0: David Kirk to name our first All Black squad of 2026.
1: We're lucky enough to have four of those new players and our new captain with us today. So can we all please give a hearty welcome to Xavier Nunea, Anton Sagna, Fahey Finiani, Nofo, Josh Morby, and Captain Artie Sabia.
2: Martin, they're going to run it. 2-0 picky quick. It's Pompey, Nickel Clock Star. This time, he gets try number 4 on round 16. The Warriors, 38 points to 20 against the Cowboys. They christen One New Zealand Stadium from a rugby league perspective with a big win.
3: And look at this. Look at this. Does Armstrong have a problem?
4: Yes.
3: And he must have a problem.
4: Yeah, that's not a mistake. I mean, this is a massive mistake.
3: You can hear it. Sounds, you can hear it.
4: It sounds wrong. It sounds off. It's sick.
3: And Lingard has the lead.
4: You've got to be kidding me.
5: And it's hit it into the back of the net by Finn Sermon. Towering header. Blistering header. And New Zealand have the lead. Finn Sermon, the goal. It's New Zealand 1, Egypt 0.
6: That's it. Matt Henry, quite fitting that he finishes it off. A brilliant leg stump yorker. 11 in the match for Matt Henry. New Zealand winning by 253 runs. They level the series.
7: Right, what a weekend of sport. You mighty Hurricanes, you mighty Warriors, you Black Caps. I think all my teams won. The only one that didn't was the All Whites, but they won the first half. So that was a draw, one half all. Want to stretch that? On the show today, Paul Eiffel will reflect on that game. And came in early this morning to capture a chat with Taha Kemara, who's made the Māori All Blacks. Good chat, good speaker. Enjoyed that as they head off to Japan just for one game. Just one game. And I worked out there's 26 players going, 15 plus the bench. Three are going to Japan to get some duty free. They won't strip up. But, yeah, just the one game, which is a shame. Right, load us up. Just feel free to ring in and tell me how majestic the yellow and blacks were on Saturday. That's majestic. And I controversially, no, it's not controversial in my head, for some people, the 2026 Hurricanes team will go down as the best ever Super Rugby team. Look at their playoff scores. Look at their number of tries. Look at their defensive record. Look at both wings scoring record scores. Phenomenal. Played the second best team in the competition and put a telephone number on them. That's not showing off, that's stating facts. What a season for the mighty Hurricanes, and what an advertisement of what New Zealand rugby can do, because the Chiefs aren't hopeless, but they were made to look quite average by an express train in yellow and black. And I'm sure that the next man will agree with me, Darren and Ozzy, whose jersey must have the full honk on. Welcome in.
8: Hey, Steph, how are you, buddy?
7: Tremendous.
8: Oh, I'm day 4 of smiling.
7: Yeah, I bet.
8: That's all I'll say. The jersey is in horrendous condition right now. I'll paint the picture. Went to the beer festival at 12 o'clock.
7: At Bright.
8: Had a few.
7: Yeah.
8: Not too many, just sort of to calm the nerves. Set my alarm for 3:15. Walked back to the accommodation on my own. Fire was going. Starting to rain. Thought I'll have some water, you know, just 45 minutes into the pregame. And then I started tucking into some beers, and oh my God, like I couldn't believe it.
7: No.
8: And at half time, I'm sitting there going, okay, it's the wind. We've got the wind, but we had the wind behind us. You know, it's a game of two halves. Chiefs of quality, not getting ahead of myself. Then we scored 3 tries, and I'm sitting there going, I can't believe what I'm seeing right now. Like I just couldn't.

0: couldn't understand what was going on.
1: It was just excellent.
0: So I just sat back and just enjoyed, and I just could not believe it. Yeah, still to this day, I can't believe the score. It was just so good. Mm. And there was this one lonely person at the festival wearing a Waikato shirt who I had a chat with beforehand. We had a good chat. But I couldn't find him when I went back, Staffy. I couldn't find him because I was going to just buy him a bunch of beer. I felt for him.
1: Look, see, I knew I'd get a text. I'll share this text with you. I just got a text from Grant. Calm down, Staffy. You need to win a few in a row first. Grant, I may be a Crusaders supporter. I knew that had happened. But I'm just celebrating that 80 minutes of rugby union, which was majestic.
0: Well, you want to know something interesting, and this I found weird. When I was walking back to the accommodation, I actually got a bit down. And I realised why, and it was because this is the last time I'm going to see the Canes play this season.
1: Mm.
0: And I don't mean to say that any other way. That's what hit me. And I was like, wow, I've never felt this about the Canes before. Like, I like watching them, but this season's just been so exciting and can't wait to see what happens and how this player goes. And I was just genuinely excited. And I must admit, when I turned the pregame on and saw the weather, jeez, Wellington really, they had the fans going, didn't they?
1: Yeah, it was plenty blustery. But the Hurricanes just said, this is what it is, we'll just play. And they just played.
0: Yeah. And I mean, it was just, I made a couple of small errors with the wind, but majority-wise, you could see they knew what they were doing, and they did it very well. And I think they've done that all season. They've backed themselves. And I think it started in Fiji, in those horrendous conditions. They only just lost the game, but they still backed what they were going to do. And since that game, they just never stopped doing it. Mm. So, I can't tell you. And then I go back to the festival where Garage Project are there, which sponsored the Canes.
1: Yes.
0: And I just walked up in my Hurricanes top, and the guy handed me a double Pernicious Weed, which is an 8% hoppy little beauty. And did they flow? They flowed. And they flowed. And I don't even remember leaving. I don't remember a few things. But I just remember jumping around, smiling, and just having a great time. So yeah, it was great. So yeah, I'm actually going to watch the game again this weekend and just sort of look at it from a different perspective. But yeah, just the players and the coaching staff and all season. It's been a milestone. With Corey James' milestone and the wingers and Morby and Finian Olfo and Warner Dearns, who just knocked it out of the park for a guy that no one had really heard of before he played for the Canes.
1: Yeah. Hey, Darren, just your wine will be arriving today. I'll tell you the true story. I went to the courier place yesterday, and they were going to charge me $85 to send it to Australia. So I went back home and ordered you the same bottle on a Melbourne wine store online store, and cost me $9 to courier it. So it's exactly the same bottle of wine, but I didn't buy it in New Zealand. I bought it in Australia, and you should have it today.
0: Oh, that's great. Well, you know, they say work smarter, not harder.
1: Yeah, so we've got exactly, by today, hopefully, we'll have exactly the same bottle of wine in our wine containers.
0: Yes. Oh, mate, I'm looking forward to it. Yeah, it's

0: thinking when we win the box tour, be a nice way to have it.
1: Yeah.
0: If. I've got to touch on it, though. And I'm going to do it. And I've got my eye patch on now.
1: Yeah.
0: Do you perceive Karifi not making the OBs? Are you having a lend to me?
1: I actually understand it. Because he only plays seven. I did say to someone this morning, and I do not want this to happen, if Ardie Savia gets injured or he's out for a few weeks in that first game or something, I feel like they will bring Dupsy Karifi in as his first up replacement, because Dupes is an out-and-out seven and fantastic at it, but Ardie will play seven. And Segner can play both. So nothing against the season he's had. Fantastic player. I'm not saying I agree with it, but I understand their rationale.
0: Yeah, I mean, it does frustrate me, because why do we have to have every flanker that plays every position?
1: I know.
0: It's nice to take a specialist who is just, as we've seen, extremely good, and also brings a hell of a lot of experience to it as well. I know it is test level, and when it comes to test experience, he's lacking a little bit compared to others. But, you know, Parker has been very hot, cold, and was very cold on the weekend. And the other thing I was going to ask you, I don't know about you, but when Jordy Barrett got absolutely nailed.
1: Oh, I thought he'd busted his ankle or something.
0: Dave Rennie, do you think Dave Rennie was going to go down and give the guy a bit of a, hey, what are you doing?
1: Yeah. Awesome. Sorry. Good to chat, buddy. Salutations up the Hurricanes. Good on you, mate. We flick over to Aiden in Wellington. I've just had to say, get this guy off. Enough waxing lyrical. Brad, I will let any team's supporter come on here and wax lyrical. I let the Crusaders fans on. I let the Blues fans on. I let the Hurricanes fans on. Time to shine. Shine the light on the winners. Aiden, welcome in.
2: G'day, Steffi. Great week to be a Kane supporter.
1: Oh, hell yes.
2: Awesome week. It was fantastic. And for me, a massive shout-out to the coaching staff this year who had the guts to come up with a expansive game plan like that and literally throw caution into the wind, because that win was just amazing on Saturday. But you know, they changed the way... You know, they completely played rugby, which was great, and they did it without no rule changes or anything like this. They just played rugby with the ball, which was it's been so good to watch. And I know what Darren's saying, like, you know, there's no footy next weekend. It's just been so good week in, week out to be able to watch that. And I know, like you say, Crusader supporters, you know, saying, oh, you know, you've only won one and all this sort of stuff. But when you win one every 10 years, it makes it even better. And when you win it the way that they have, it makes it awesome.
1: It's been such a dominant season. Dominant, yeah. We both said it at the same time.
2: It is. It has. And you know, even, you know, people were going, oh, are they the real deal? You know, they haven't come up against us. And then they did. They come up against the Reds. They put 50 points on them. And every time they happen, it was great. It's just great. It's awesome to watch. And I really hope to see, you know, the All Blacks carry on from this, because, you know, it's we've got a great year, a massive calendar year coming up for the All Blacks. And I think if you want to go to South Africa and you want to beat the box, I think physically you've got to match them. But then if you play the way those Canes are playing, I don't know if the box can be able to, match that pace and that skill level. So that's what I can see. I think I wanted to ask you what your opinion was with Karifi missing out, being a Kane supporter.
1: Yeah, disappointed. I just mentioned earlier to Darren, like, it is really disappointing. It's almost like he couldn't have done anything more. He couldn't have done anything better. And I don't think it's a slight on him. But if he had have made the All Blacks, he would have been bench at best, because Ardie will be starting at seven. But I think if Ardie wasn't there, or even if maybe Ardie wasn't captain or something, like, you don't tick a box to say, okay, you're an All Black because you had an amazing season. You're going to be an All Black if you're going to be used. And I don't think, and no fault of Dupes, and an amazing player.

0: There he is. Ari Savia gets in before him, and so he's been left out. So I'm frustrated, but I also understand their reasoning.
1: Yeah, I fully agree. I think, like you say, you know, he hasn't really put a foot wrong, but I've watched a lot of Cigna this year. Auckland haven't really produced much rugby, which is worth sitting down and waiting for kickoff for, but I really enjoyed watching him, you know, and he shone in a pack that he wasn't really getting too much help from. Mm. So I think he definitely deserves his call up. Like you say, I don't think he's going to be marched straight into the seven jersey, and you know, especially, you know, Artie's there captaining and that. So, but I think he definitely deserves it, and I think that sort of lessens the blow, I suppose, with being a Kane supporter and seeing Karifi miss out. But I still think he'll be in that 44 that'll go to South Africa.
0: Oh, I think he'll make that, yeah.
1: Yeah, for sure. So, and not too many other surprises, really, in that All Black side, apart from Leonard Brown. But, of course, I haven't seen any of Leonard Brown this year. I don't know. Have you seen any of the games he's been playing over in Japan?
0: Yeah, I have, and he's been good. And it's for the first time in a long time he's had a lot of rugby that hasn't been interrupted by injury. So hopefully all the niggles and all that sort of stuff is over. And I think he's one of the smartest midfielders we've got. He's the closest thing to, not saying the equal, like a Conrad Smith type of player. And he just doesn't let you down in midfield. And again, he won't start, but he's the sort of guy that could go on a bench and could play 12, 13 and wing at a pinch.
1: Yeah, definitely. So I think they've covered everything there. And like you say, there's positions all the way through there that are going to be, you know, we know what the starting side will most likely look like. I think hooker will be either which way you go with hooker, really, especially in that first test. I think I'd give it to Taylor just for being in Canterbury, but it'll be interesting to see which way they go, because, God, those Namir as well, he was fantastic on Saturday night, and we went into the game, and the position that we got, we were end on up high, and being able to watch him take the ball up, and he's got magnificent footwork for a big guy.
0: Yeah, he's incredible.
1: And I know that... Yeah, I know that they brought Tulsi out of a number eight position to put him into the front row. Do you know if they did the same with Namir? Because he runs like an eight.
0: He does run like an eight. He's just incredible. And I think that's the best game I've ever seen him play. And it was a grand final of Super Rugby with all the pressure that comes with that. Just remarkable.
1: Yeah, fantastic. Look, I'll leave you to it, mate. You've probably got heaps of callers, but well done, the Canes. And can't wait for the All Blacks to get underway. So,
0: absolutely.
1: Good to talk to you, Steph.
0: Good on you, buddy. There's Aiden out of Wellington. We'll go to Gary in Upper Hutt. G'day, Gary.
2: G'day, Steph. Wasn't that magnificent?
0: It was better than magnificent. It was so good, it was almost unbelievable.
2: Yeah. Hey, on New Media, he used to be second five back in the day. So that's why, where he's got those skills from, he can run and pass. So, yeah, he's got all those fast skills. And bulked up a bit, so they moved him into the front row.
0: It's a real string to your bow if you played schoolboy or junior rugby in a different position to where you end up in the senior ranks. It really does help with your skill set.
2: Yeah, definitely. It shows with him as well, 100%. I tell you what, though, I've been hanging out since January to be able to talk about the Hurricanes. Because way back then, I put a bet on for the Hurricanes to win the whole thing. And I was like, God, don't jinx it. Don't talk too much about them. So I've been sitting on it for all this time, Steph. So I put $100 on them way back then. I was paying $5.50. So that was quite nice. I was quite happy with that.
0: That's a very nice one.
2: Yeah. And, oh, man, those conditions in there. The way that we played in that game, it's like the rugby gods were just on our side. We'd kick that ball up and it would just bend backwards and bounce into our hands, and we'd barely make a mistake. It was like it was written or something, you know. It was just, that's just magnificent. And I was so nervous before the game too, but those nerves were gone within about 15 minutes. It was just like, it's just going to happen.
0: Yeah, it was game on.

0: Yeah, and for me, it was Warner Dunes this season, the player that stood out the most. I mean, they all did, but my God, he was a good buy this year. It's such a shame we can't hold on to him. We will really miss him.
1: Yeah, I don't think we'll have him next year, but I think he'll come back the year after.
0: No, we're not. We're definitely not.
1: He'll come back the year after.
0: Yeah, I was asking Malcolm when I was trying to push him, is, are you really trying to, you know, buy him out? And he was adamant that it just can't happen. It's just not going to happen. No, they went along to the Poa game on Sunday as well.
1: I was watching the Poa game cool, and I thought, I wonder if Gary's in that snotty weather. And you were.
0: I was, yeah. I was on the telly quite a few times too. I won't tell you which one I was, but you could see me, yeah, it's the first time I've actually seen them play live. There was a... Actually, I wasn't too disappointed because I thought we'd get flogged because that Matatu team, they're stacked, man. They've got so many good players.
1: Mm.
0: And, I thought the Poa actually stood up quite well to them.
1: Yeah, I agree with that. I thought Matatu would run away with it, but the Poa hung tough.
0: Yeah. And they scored their points when we only had 13 players on the field as well, I think. So we got two yellow cards around that sort of 20-minute mark. Just before the weather come in, geez, it come in horrible too. They stood up to that, and just some real basic handling errors just let them down. The line out wasn't very good. They can definitely work on that, but yeah, I thought it was quite encouraging.
1: Nice. Awesome, Gary. Thanks for your call, buddy.
0: All right, mate.
1: See you,
0: buddy. Enjoy your day.
1: Bye now. We'll take a quick break. Just an update on the Football World Cup. France are leading Iraq 2-0, 3-0. 3-0 at the 66-minute mark. I'm not sure who scored that. That was...
2: I'll tell you what, Steph, this one's been great for the Punters Club. A couple of bets on Mbappe to score two or more, and that was multied up with Michael Olise to assisted Mbappe's first. And then we've got one on Mbappe to score a hat-trick. So I don't know if he scored that third one there, but hope so.
1: I'm trying to see the replay. Someone asked if the other game was going to be delayed, Norway-Senegal. No, they are underway 20 minutes into that game. That one is nil all. It wasn't Mbappe that scored.
2: Dembele.
1: Dembele rhymes with Mbappe. So 3-0 France, 66 minutes, nil all, Norway-Senegal, 22 minutes gone in that game. We'll take a break. We'll be back with Steve and Josh.
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1: Elise through ball to Dembélé. It's 3-0 to France. Just like that, Michael Olise unlocks the Iraq defence. And France have their third goal. And Ousmane Dembélé is on the board for the first time at a World Cup.
2: He unlocked the Iraq defence. It could be a geopolitical joke around that, but I won't do it. 3-0 France lead, 71 minutes gone. 0-0 Norway, Senegal. Gens texts in saying, Staff, I'm pretty happy with the All Black squad. Unlucky few missed out this time around. But Rennie did mention a few of them as tour prospects. He did. Only question marks for me were Anton Leonard-Brown and Parker, but I'm wrapped with the inclusions of Segner and Morby. Hopefully they get some game time. Cheers, Ken. Very balanced, Ken. Morby plays for the Hurricanes. Very balanced. Let's talk to Steve. G'day, Steve.
3: Kia ora, Staff, man. Great to hear so many people excited about rugby.
2: Yeah.
3: Down in the Wellington region, first of all. It's fantastic. You don't really, on this show, hear too many sort of callers, you know, apart from Darren in Australia. And, man, I'm absolutely wrapped for the guy. I cracked up laughing when he couldn't remember anything. Sounds like he actually had a heck of a night, Steph. One thing I really enjoyed was Ruben, of how he basically made mention of all the regions, and
2: yeah.
3: I thought that was pretty cool.
2: I did too. Yeah. He's of good stock.
3: Yeah, just, and even come Sunday, Monday, I was still shaking my head at that performance. And I know there's people out there who will say, oh, it was such a one-sided game, but man, how often do we ask for that 80-minute performance?
2: Yeah.
3: And they pretty much delivered that, maybe 79 minutes, given they gave one try away. But, boy, that was close to perfection. And I think just in high-level sport, I've actually been noticing some of the European competitions. We've seen some blowouts over there. And, boy, I'll bet you dollars to donuts. In the NRL, as basically teams fall away from the eight, you'll see some blowouts in those as well. And I kind of remember a couple of blowouts in the NRL quarterfinals last year. So, man, it just happens, eh?
2: Mm. And it's just like, it's not the sort of final we're used to, that sort of hiding. There was, the Chiefs got toweled up in Africa once by plenty. But that sort of thing, it's not just a Hurricanes victory. I would hope all rugby fans around the country sit back and they really, really enjoyed it, because that's the rugby we want, Steve.
3: Oh, 100%. Listen, I know people say it was all over by halftime, but if the Chiefs had got on a roll and they created some opportunities, they probably could have had two or three other tries if it wasn't for good, really, really good defence at the end of the day. I'll park that one up. Something I had to think about. I've got too many complaints about the team, and I agree, in and around Cariffy, he's just a bit of a victim of circumstances as far as I'm concerned. Although if there are injuries, especially to a couple of specialist sevens, you'd think that he was first cab off the rack, so to speak. But there's a question for you. Out of all the guys that are injured, say for example if Holland was available, who misses out? Is that possibly Derry that misses out? Wallace Satiti, if he's available, who misses out? There's some real curious ones, isn't it? You know, with some of the players that are out at the moment. So there probably are some players that are in there just because of possibly injuries. At this stage, we all know Tamaiti Williams would definitely be in there, and possibly somebody like George Bauer would be the unlucky one. So it's actually good to know that we're actually slowly building some depth. Like everybody else, though, I guess we won't know how good these players are until we hit international

0: incredible to think we're 2 weeks away.
1: Yeah, and you see what a coaching group can do with a bunch of men with the Hurricanes. Just, I would say every single player were better this year than they were last year. And if they can get better again under Rennie and co, we're in for something pretty exciting. I'm not gonna blow the geyser early, but prospects are good.
0: Yeah, no, I'd have to agree with you. And I'll tell you what, the number two or the hooking pecking order, I reckon that's probably changed around as well in terms of maybe who your number one hooker is. But man, still great to have somebody like Cody Taylor around. And when you think there's George Bell sniffing around, and then you got this young Odin Ryan coming through, boy, I bet you minimum 2 weeks they were able to keep that boy.
1: Oh, geez, I have to make some calls, right? Steve. I have to make some calls. Get him back home.
0: Yeah, go for it, brother. But not too far away from that comp as well, bro.
1: That's the one, mate. That's the one. Good on you, Steve. Good to chat, buddy.
0: Always, man. See you.
1: See you, mate. Ah, he's a good astute rugby man. Let's go to the West Coast. Let's talk to Josh. G'day, Josh.
2: Yeah, good afternoon to you, Steffi. Just on the final first, I found it quite interesting that Luke Jacobson, he won the toss and he elected to play into the wind. I would have thought after the previous week putting on such a great first half, they might have wanted to have the wind at their back to maybe get a few points on. What's your thinking there?
1: I agree. Away teams, if you win the toss, you take the wind and try and take a bit of the crowd out. Like anything, any refereeing decision, winning or losing the toss, I don't think it affects the outcome of that game. But I was the same. Like, you got to try and get in front of this Hurricanes team and put some pressure on them that they hadn't felt for a number of weeks.
2: Yeah, that's right. And yeah, just on the All Blacks, I'd like everyone else, I'm pretty happy. And yeah, like you said, Dupes, he's just a misfortune from being, you know, only playing the number seven. But they've actually rewarded Kyle Preston for being so great off the bench. That's interesting how they've done that. But what I want to see, Steph, I want to see a lot of these guys actually get game time. I want to see Signer. I want to see Morby. I don't want to see them holding the hip pads for 3 weeks, because what's going to happen is when these extra 10 get added in August for the South African tour, they would have had a few games for NPC. And I've just had a quick thought in my head. You look at the Tasman Marco, they're going to have Noah Hotham, Finlay Christie, Tau Moifalau, Tava Nawa, Ethan Blackadder. There's going to be some guys that are going to be a star-studded lineup. So yeah, that's my only hope for the All Black staff, is that these newbies actually get a little bit of minutes off the bench, just so they're ready for South Africa. Otherwise, yeah, they'll be starting. Well, I think the first game's against the Sharks when we go on tour, isn't it?
1: Yeah, I think you're right. Yeah, but it is that awkward thing where, you know, pick and stick. You know, we play that first test against France and let's say we blow them away and then he makes 8 changes. He'd get criticised for that. It's that fine balance of game time versus combinations. It's tricky.
2: Yeah, and it's going to be interesting because apart from the front row, maybe Cam Roygaard, you could put a case for every player to start in all sorts of positions. So now, really looking forward to it. And I'll just finish on Sunday, Steph. I made it to the new stadium, and also I got to meet the great man Mikey. Although I was very brief, I had kids with me, and they sort of were running away down the street. So I sort of only got to chat to him for 2 minutes. So next time, Mikey, if you're still listening, look forward to catching up to you properly.
1: Good man.
2: Yeah, that new stadium, Steph, absolutely phenomenal. That new stadium, cannot speak more highly of it.
1: Yeah,
2: great experience.
1: Good on you, man. I'm pleased. Thanks, Josh. It's Josh out of the West Coast. I do want to get there myself. Some text messages. Ken says, well done, Hurricanes. Well deserves. The Chiefs must be thinking, are we ever going to win Super Rugby again? Yeah, I'd sort of forgotten that their last one was 2012, 13, somewhere around there. And the Hurricanes was 10 years. And the Chiefs was longer. It's been a long time for the Chiefs. If the All Blacks play like the Hurricanes did, I'll come back and support them. It was great rugby up the Waz. See? Starting to come back.
3: Tell you what, I'm the same, Steph.
1: Yeah.
3: That game, as far as I'm concerned, a neutral viewing it, that was the best game of rugby union I've watched in years.
1: It was amazing.
3: It was so entertaining. Despite it being a massive blowout, I still watched the entire 80 and I was enthralled throughout. So... Yeah, I think there'll be a lot more people like that that'll hop back on the rugby train if the All Blacks start playing like the Canes.
1: And just some of the tries. The Reuben Love one where he dived in, it was spectacular awesome. Finish. But the lead up to that try.
3: Mate, the skill sets on display, and I know the Canes have been showing it all Super Rugby season, but honestly, I don't think they could have played better. There was only like one mistake that I could think of, maybe a forward pass, knock on here or there, but 90% of the game was just like error-free rugby. It was so good to watch.
1: Jim Tomoka, he says, Staffy, although the Hurricanes did very well, I don't know what's coming next. When they win three in a row, we can have a discussion who's the best Super Rugby team is. On points, they have it only. No, I just meant an individual season performance, the 2026 Hurricanes. And I've had a few texts saying, oh, they didn't have to beat South Africa. When was a South African Super Rugby side any good? Oh, the Sharks made four finals and lost them all. I think it was the Lions were the last team to play in a grand final in 2017. So you don't need to beat the South African teams to prove you're one of, you know, the best team, because they just didn't make finals for their last however long. They're not part of the competition.
3: It adds another dynamic, but I still feel like you can't really argue with the points scored and against the teams that the Canes played. They were far and away the best team. I mean, at the end of the decade, we'll probably say the decade, the best team in Super Rugby. I would go as far to say the best team I've seen in Super Rugby, probably of all time. Like that was an 0-2 Blues team people were talking about, 2017 Crusaders or 2018 Crusaders.
1: The Crusaders are the best franchise of all time. There is absolutely no question in my mind. And maybe I should say my best team of the entire Super Rugby in its existence. I think the Hurricanes of this year is the best individual team of any single campaign I've ever seen. From start to finish. How they played. They lost one in Fiji, and they lost one when they didn't put out. They rested a whole lot of players down in Christchurch. That's really it. Like they were just phenomenal. Looking at the depth of competitions, no Box or Argentinians. They can't be labelled the best champion winners from Richard. ...2015 Highlands were the greatest. They beat the odds, and a damn good Hurricanes team that won the next year. See, here's the other thing. I think that finals run of the Highlanders is probably the best finals run ever, because they did away, away, away.

0: year of the Crusaders when they had no games at home and they just about got the chocolates. I think that's the most commendable season. But for pure rugby excellence, my favourite, or my, not my favourite, my best performing single team in Super Rugby history is the 2026 Hurricanes. I'm not saying they have to be yours. They're mine. Last one for now. Congratulate, this is PJ, who's a Crusader. Congratulations, Hurricanes faithful. Enjoy it and celebrate it and skite about it. It will boost rugby in the province in so many ways. What a perfect example of run it, not kick it, to the power of draw and pass. Rugby all season. Draw and pass, rugby all season from them. Yeah, good on you, PJ. Appreciate that text. I did have one more point, but I've forgotten. I have to get a breakaway, so I'll do that now.
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2: Not long to go until the rumble and rustle. A bunch of former All Blacks and ministerial government officials that are well past their athletic prime. What on earth could go wrong? Names like Tane Randall, Nehem Milne-Scudder, Shane Jones and Mark Mitchell battling it out for a great cause. Even our very own Kyle Mills will be putting the boots back on. And the Millsy and Guy show will be there to take in all the action. What's better than some of our country's favourite sons sticking it to the politicians? It's the Rumble and Rustle, June 26th and 27th. We'll see you there.
1: Thanks to SEN. Tune in for live FIFA World Cup commentary of England versus Ghana. 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
1: Let's get to your text. Robin says, hey, Staffy, read the loose forwards. Segner picked as a seven, Rennie said. He got in on ability to jump at the lineouts. So what are our locks doing resting? I'm with you, mate. We should keep our seven at the back of lineouts. How many times do you see a bad throw and it overthrows and we have a prop standing there? You need a fast player there. This guy should be a coach, Robin. As for Jacobson and Parker, need to look in the mirror. Not up to All Black standard. Haven't done anything in a black jersey. Time to move them on. I think Flanders would have taken Jacobson's spot if he wasn't leaving. It tells me no chat from selectors to coaches or players about future prospects. I got some intel during the weekend that there are a number of players during New Zealand rugby's unrest around no CEO, chief financial officer leaving, chief operations leaving, all of this turmoil, Scott Robertson being stood down, Dave Rennie getting appointed, and the players were a little bit all at sea. So I feel like quite a few players, I know quite a few players didn't feel secure in their roles in New Zealand rugby. And so a lot of the non-All Black yet types were the ones that signed a few of these contracts, a la Flanders, a la Fehifanganofo. If there was stability and surety and no comms from the top down to the players. So I think that's why we're seeing a few more that we're not, and I'm hearing that maybe there's another one from that Hurricanes team, might be announced soon, is heading offshore, who's young and good. Yeah. I think Flanders would have fitted right in, Robin. I'm with you. Absolutely gutted for Karifi. But as a Wellington Lions supporter, does this mean we may see him for a few games in the NPC? Aaron, yes. I just must look at the overlap between NPC and South African tour, actually. I must look that up because I heard Fabian Holland might be playing some NPC as well. Numea was a midfield back when he was younger. Thank you, Nick. Staff, here's one from left field. It seems as if hybrid players are going to be the way forward for this future style of rugby. Duplessis used to be halfback at school. Maybe the All Blacks develop him as a halfback flanker. Could you imagine it? I could. Leroy Carter, wing halfback, that's been talked about. Who's that other guy? Bay Plenty, or was it Waikato last year? I always say Ollie Norris.
2: Ollie Mathis.
1: Flanker wing. So flanker halfback. I tell you what, Cam Ruger could play flanker. He could play flanker.
2: They're different skill sets, though.
1: Yes, they are.
2: Like, you can kind of... You can kind of see the modern-day wing and a flanker sort of translating, you know, trying to be good at the jackal and all that. But halfback and flanker, I don't know, it's like oil and water, don't you think?
1: Yeah, I don't know that I'd rate Duplessis Karifi's box kick, but that might be a good thing.
2: Just pick and goes all day.
1: Yeah, just pick and go. Show and go. Unfortunately, Duplessis too small to man up against the giants of South Africa, France and England forwards. Time for more evolution, I think. Cheers, Ian. Yeah, this ability to play more than two positions, I mean, it's not just in rugby. Like, the other sport I follow closely is netball. And the best wing defence in the country is Michaela Sokolic-Beetson, but she doesn't make the Silver Ferns because she's just a wing defence. Whereas Karen Berger is a wing defence, goal defence. So you need to be able to play both. And that's what we're seeing now. Because Segner can play 6-7. Luke Jacobson, apparently, can play all three. Don't laugh at that, you young.
2: That wasn't me for the record.
1: If I go to say that again, should I say 7-6? Is that better?
2: Yeah, I don't know, maybe. But the interesting thing that I found is that Simon Parker's kind of only the lock blindside combo. Don't you think? Like, there isn't really, like, another one in the squad. The other Lucys can't really play lock. But I know the locks.
1: See, I thought Sam Apeni-Finau could have been a Lucy lock.
2: Yeah.

0: I didn't think they'd pick both Simon Parker and Luke Jacobson. I think they're two very similar type players. Not explosive. Probably people will say they're the sort of guy you need in Africa because the concrete shoulders type thing, but I didn't think they'd take both. More text. Oh, jeepers. When you get a big one, I have to move it. I haven't got long to read this. I'm going to have to speed read it. Hi, team. Hurricane Dan 26 here. With a couple of my favourite quotes of mine last week. Hurricanes for easy money. I believe the mighty Hurricanes have nothing to fear. Nothing boosts the resolve like a good old-fashioned revenge beatdown for that round-robin loss. And wow, what... Even I wasn't expecting that murder scene the Hurricanes smacked down on the Chiefs. I almost felt sorry for them and was even saying, give them a try. You're murdering them. Is this legal? Dupes non-selection is illegal. But I kind of get it, sadly. Cheers, Daniel. See, balanced Hurricanes fans. Celebrating, but sort of understanding. Back in a minute.
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1: Coming up towards 1 o'clock, I had a text saying they needed Erling Haaland to score a goal for their multi to come in across the weekend. Well, I can tell you, Norway, 1-0 up, and he didn't score it. So you've got another 45 minutes to wait. It's 1-0 at halftime, Norway-Senegal. And full-time, France have beaten Iraq. They managed to unlock their defence. Staff, listening to Paul Cully this morning, and totally agree with him that Bowden will start the first test at 10. Then maybe Reuben gets the Italian test. McKenzie's an option too. Be interesting to see which way they go there. And what's the new consensus on Love starting at 10 now, Staff? I assume a few more are on board for rewarding the potential he has. Tell you what, I was yet to be convinced pre-season. I am now convinced. He's worth a crack somewhere in the first three games. I think he'll get a start somewhere in the first three test matches, I do. But it's 1 o'clock. We'll be back with Taha Kemara after the break.

0: 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The turnstile.
1: Mate meets mate at the stadium. 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Lining up to scan through. Oh no! His phone's flat. He can't access the tickets. What a disaster!
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0: try and get coaches for all the popular stories. We don't always hear back.
1: Mac, like, I think Scotty has been texting Jamie over the weekend, and, you know, bleary-eyed Jamie maybe agreed to a interview over the next couple of days whenever the dust settles in Hurricane Central. So, yeah, I think that's coming TBC.
0: Yeah. Whopper knows how to wind up a season.
1: Yeah.
0: He does it old school. Kia ora, Steffi, from our mate Marshy in the Hawke's Bay. Great game, Hurricanes. My man of the match was Peter Larkai, bro. He was everywhere. Good luck to the Bay players who have left now. Pori Rakati Stones, Isaiah Walker, Leah Weary, Erianari, Devon Flanders, up the feeder clubs, and the mighty Central Vikings. Marshy in the Hawke's Bay, you're a good man. Congrats to Darren and Ozzy and all the other Kane supporters. Dupes could be the midweek skipper in South Africa. Yes, he could. Hey, Steph, I went to the game. Was an amazing result. All Blacks-wise, I think Kotesi Ratama is incredibly lucky. He's certainly going to show a lot more than what we've seen. I'm also slightly concerned looking at the South African and Aussie squads. Man, our loose forwards still look very small. I would have preferred to see a bit more bulk like TK Howden or Blackadder. I think TK Howden will go to Africa. I think if Jamie Joseph was the All Black coach, TK Howden would be in the All Blacks. Is that a big call? It's just my call. Hey there, so happy for Preston and Morby. So am I. Kyle is easily number two halfback in New Zealand. I agree with that as well. Morby is a rock-solid, smart footballer in the mould of Ben Smith. My gosh, Carmo, I'm agreeing with all of this. Wayne from Carmo. I believe the loose forwards could be our problem area. No world-class number six, which would have been Flanders if he wasn't leaving. For me, Ardie and Wallace are our only world-class loosies. Thanks, Wayne from Carmo. I'll refer you to Marshy's previous text. I think Peter Larkai is a world-class player that by the end of next year is a first pick. And I would like him to make six his own. Him at six, Wallace at eight, and whoever seven. Ardie for the next 2 years. I think Peter Larkai is a long-term legacy-type all-black player that we are watching evolve. And he's a big unit. He's awesome. Steffi, I found it very interesting yesterday that Ardie said he is looking forward to the players being free and expressing themselves. Does that mean we might see plenty more attack and less box kicking? Look, I wasn't going to tell anyone this. I sent Ardie a text. I just put three words in my text. Four words.
1: Up the waz. Oh.
0: Four words. First word, congratulations. And then the next ones, and I'm not sure whether it's no more box kicks. It was just no more box kicks. That's all I said. got a love heart back. So we'll just see if that plays into it first. Hey, Steffi, to play devil's advocate for the dupes and ALB selections. Dupes can get a bit hot under the collar and can go a bit hard at the refs, and he's not been as impactful at international level as Super. Now, I think that's accurate. He is dominant at NPC level. He's really good at Super Rugby, but at international he does get blown over a little bit. A little bit. For Anton Leonard-Brown, I think he's been picked as a 13. And with that in mind, which 13 playing in New Zealand would people have ahead of him? Sam in Auckland. Jeez, you bring the good stuff, Sam in Auckland. I've always been a quiet, massive fan of Anton Leonard-Brown. I really, really have. I'll keep up to date with your text messages. I've still got five or six in the can, but we've got to get this chat away. I came in early this morning. Jeez, I tell you what, they make the Māori All Blacks get up early in the morning. So I came in early in the morning and chatted to one of them. Let's replay it now.
2: Afternoons with Steffi.
0: Big day for New Zealand rugby yesterday. Both the All Blacks and the Māori All Blacks were named. And just before they jet off to Japan, I'm joined by one of the first 5'8" named Taha Kemara. Joins us. Kia ora, Taha. Congratulations.
3: Kia ora. Thank you very much.
0: Mate, it must be good to be back in the team. You're in there in 24. You missed last year due to injury, but you're back. It must feel good.
3: Oh yeah, it's always special being in this environment, and yeah, especially going through what I went through last year with injuries and stuff like that. Yeah, it was pretty tough to miss out on a camp like this, but No, it's always special coming to this team, and

0: being around our culture again, which is always special, yeah.
1: We hear about the difference, Taha, of the Māori All Blacks, and it's a real connection type team, isn't it, to your family, where you're from, and then a group of guys all doing that together. Are you able to sort of tell us the different feeling from an NPC team, a Super Rugby team, because that's all about high performance, but I feel like the Māori team is about something bigger than that.
0: Yeah, 100%. It's probably the only rugby team that rugby probably doesn't come first, and that's special in itself and pretty refreshing as a rugby player. I think for us, like, we're always all in our super teams and our NPC teams, not around our culture as much as we'd like to be, and some of the boys aren't, you know, on different ends of the spectrum, and we come into here, it's definitely about putting, almost leaving the ego at the door and being fully about our culture, and you know, there's sometimes your boys are uncomfortable because, you know, you got to get up in front of the boys and say your PPR and things like that, but man, it's special in that way, where I guess we can learn and grow, and I know after these campaigns, you know, you're motivated to go and learn more about your culture, and I think that's the difference about other teams is, you know, we've all got one thing in common, and that's we're all Māori, so, and you probably don't get that anywhere else.
1: Tell me about day one yesterday, I think was your day one, which I understand was a visit to a marae, which is a very spiritual and humbling experience for a lot of the players.
0: Oh man, it is, you know, and some of the boys, as I said before, some would have been on a marae 1,000 times and some probably their second or first time. So I think to see that, to see what it means to the Māori community, I guess, and to go on the marae was so special, and have the team naming there as well. I think it grounds all of us. For me personally, it reminds me of home. When I go back to, even though it's not my marae, but you know, and how proud the people are of our team, and I think that's who we play for, you know, and so yeah, I think that was real special for us.
1: Tell me about your home, where you're from, what's your roots?
0: I'm from Te Whanapunui, Te Whakatoia, or Pōtiki, and Omoa. It's on the east coast, Bay of Plenty, so yeah, I'm pretty proud of being from there, yeah.
1: That's awesome. Now, you fly out tomorrow to take on a Japanese 15 on Saturday. That's pretty quick, isn't it? It's not a big camp, so I would imagine it's not too much time on the grass.
0: Yeah, it isn't really. You know, got those boys coming in from the final yesterday, which obviously they're in different, everyone's in different parts of their rugby season. Obviously, some boys have had a couple of weeks off, and yeah, we're just trying to get as much as we can, get a bit of detail in the classroom first, and then, you know, obviously we might not be sprinting as much as we'd like to out on the field, but I think it's about, yeah, just getting over some detail as much as we can, obviously not overcomplicating it with the short week, but I mean, we always pride ourselves on playing Māori footy, which is just off the cuff, I guess, yeah.
1: The whole season you've been battling Rivers Reihana for the 10 jersey, it just continues, mate. He's in the team as well.
0: Yeah, I think it's awesome for both of us. We're obviously used to it now, but yeah, it's healthy for us as players and for the team as well, having us competing against each other, but also just making each other better. You know, we've always almost had to put the ego aside when we're competing with each other, and whoever's starting, I know whoever's on the bench will do whatever's best for the team and do whatever's best, we'll do whatever's best for each other.
1: Just talking about you two for a moment, if I can go back 12 months, about James O'Connor, who was in the Crusaders team, and every time he spoke and was interviewed with us last year, he'd always mention you as Rivers as highly talented. He was excited for your futures, all that sort of thing. How much was having someone well over 30 but had done the miles on the rugby field, how much did he help you in Rivers last year?
0: Oh, it was crazy, to be fair. I'm like, the things he taught us was second to none. Like, it wasn't even most of it was off field, how he looks after his body to get where he is, the way he sees the game, and you'll know how he sees it. He's pretty unique, and I think that added a different string to our bow, but also like the way he approached things, like he didn't really care who he was speaking to. If he had something on his mind, he'd say it, and that's probably the biggest thing I took, and it gave me and Riv, probably the biggest thing we came from it was all confidence, the way he'd sort of tell us things that we probably wouldn't see, and things

0: need to be better at. And both of us still keep in contact heavily with him. So I think he's going to be a mentor for both of us for probably our whole career.
1: Both of you made giant steps this year, I thought, Rivers, in the Crusaders campaign. Did you feel like you were growing as the season went on? Because if I was you, I would have been pissed off the season finished, because you two were getting better and better as the season went on. Did you feel that?
0: Yeah, 100%. As any 10 would say, like, the more game time you can get and the more, you know, consistency you get, your confidence grows and so does your game. But, yeah, we were definitely happy with back end of the year particularly, how we performed individually. But, yeah, obviously, being at the Crusaders, not getting the wins probably, or not winning is not the best, you know. So, no, we were gutted how we finished. But, yeah, obviously, individually we were. But happy year.

0: represent your people and this jersey, which has such a wonderful history. I guess it's, in a way, good medicine for you.
1: Oh, 100%. I think talking to a couple of the Chiefs boys yesterday, you know, it's just a quick turnaround, which is almost better for, you know, even us as well. So it's almost put that in the back pocket and just come in here and, you know, give it everything, which is not a long campaign. So I can't wait for Japan.
0: And you talked about the Māori way, free-flowing style. I've written down here, rhythm and flow of the Māori team is just so exciting. And I guess playing a Japanese 15, you won't be able to scout them. You won't know how they're going to play. So it is all about you guys, isn't it?
1: Oh, 100%. And we've obviously talked about the shorter week this week and keeping it as simple as possible. But obviously, we're all here for a reason and we know how to play your code. So, and we can just sort of play off each other like we did when we were young, little kids. So I think it's about going out there, having fun. And yeah, obviously, there's not much scouting on Japan, but I mean, again, we can go out there and hopefully in the first 10 or so minutes get a feel for it.
0: Talking to Taha Kemara out of the Māori All Blacks. Couple of people I want to ask you about, Taha. Tamati Allison, when he was named as the Māori All Black coach, I thought there's no one better. He is, in inverted commas, very Māori, very proud of the heritage, very good rugby mind, but very softly spoken. Is he one of those guys that walks in the room and has presence?
1: Yeah, 100%. And particularly him being immersed in Māori culture heavily is massive for us as well, to be able to learn off him in that way. But also, yeah, him as a leader, he's inspiring.

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10: We're back at 1:30 and Jacob wants to ponder me something. Jacob.
11: I do. It's one of the great what ifs, I feel like, and it kind of goes back to earlier in the show when you were saying the Hurricanes are the best Super Rugby team you've ever seen.
10: Yeah.
11: And I agree with that statement. So I went and drafted out the All Black schedule for this year. Three games at home for the Nations Championship. And that squad name yesterday, obviously, to play those games, France, Italy and Ireland. Now, if the Hurricanes were to sub in for the All Blacks this season, so identical lineup that the Canes have fielded this season, and probably the most healthy as well. So let's go with that. They're the healthiest team in Super Rugby. All of the players are fit and available, hypothetical. France, Italy and Ireland, France B team, do they get a win at One New Zealand Stadium?

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0: Thanks to SEN, tune in for live FIFA World Cup commentary of England versus Ghana. 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

0: Business time with TAB man Thad Taylor. And great news, Erling Haaland has scored for Norway. In fact, scored twice since I last updated the score. It's 3-1 to Norway. So our listeners' multi has come in. That was the last leg. Thad Taylor, I think I heard a collective groan from Central City Wellington when Haaland scored.
1: Oh, yeah, Haaland.
0: Yeah, that was it. That was
1: Messi,
0: it.
1: Messi. Yeah, it was me. Haaland, Messi's. Somebody like Messi scored a couple. He was relatively popular in any time goal scorer market. Mbappe, he didn't miss. So yeah, look, multiplayers and any time goal scorers, I was going to say try scorers, any time goal scorers, Steph, are loving life today, and all the big teams are scoring. As my fire alarm goes off, I think, Steph, here, would you believe?
0: Oh, do you have to vacate?
1: Oh, maybe shortly. I'll see what happens.
0: Okay.
1: We're evacuating, Sam, I'm afraid.
0: All right, you hang up. I'll do a TAB. I'll do an update myself, champion.
1: Sorry, mate. All right. See you later.
0: All good. Bye-bye. There's Thad Taylor. Download the TAB app. I'll give you the updates, folks. I'll give you the updates. Algeria tomorrow are at $1.50. And, of course, they are my team. They are my team. Jordan at $6.50, Algeria $1.50, and the draw is $4.20. And is that the only game tomorrow? Oh no, that's today. Sorry, that is today. That's in an hour and a quarter. And I'll try and find a tomorrow one. World Cup. Yeah, tomorrow there's 1, 2, 3, 4. Portugal, Uzbekistan. Portugal red-hot favourites. England, Ghana. England red-hot favourites. That's where our bet's going to be, isn't it, Jacob? You're going to go into the Ghana game.
2: It definitely is. I've tried to put together a multi that is satisfactory to your sort of punters club standards.
0: Yes. Now, listeners, I want us to swing for the fence. I don't want to do $10 bonus bet on something paying $2. I want to swing for the fence and go bang, one, bang. So, Jacob, how much do we get? $50 bonus cash.
2: Yeah, we've got... you're going to love me or you're going to hate me here, because I'm trying to spread the love around and trying to... You know, I'm trying to go for the walls and go for gold.
0: We go every single day. So just go $50, bang!
2: Okay.
0: Bang!
2: Well,
0: Just do it today for me, Jacob.
2: I regret to inform you that I've already spent 10 of the dollars, so I can't go quite
0: to win
2: bang,
0: how much?
2: Bang.
0: To win how much?
2: Well, I've gone first goal scorer just because it's a way of going bang, I suppose. First goal scorer in that game, and I've gone for a bit of an odd pick. Someone from the corner, England pretty good from corners, Mark Gahey trotting up from centre-back. He's pretty decent from corners with the head on a rebound.
0: I just
2: want to
0: know the price.
2: It's $15.
0: Oh, sure. Oh, no, that's all right. So we get $140 back.
2: Yeah.
0: Okay,
2: so
0: now you're talking.
2: Put $10 on that.
0: Okay, now $40, bang.
2: I've gone $20. Okay. Again, spreading the love, so I'll go another $20. But the other same game, it's the same game multi in the same game. Harry Kane to score two or more goals in the theme of today with Erling Haaland and Kylian Mbappe and Lionel Messi. Kane followed them last week in the same vein, so I'm going for him to score two or more goals tomorrow against Ghana, who looked horrific, might I add, against Panama, and winning only 1-0.
0: Ghana more cards.
2: And then I've got, that's an option too. But I've gone off that because referees are very fickle in this tournament, I've found. They're either a red card, depending on the day, not many yellows floating about, you know, they're keeping it in the back pocket.
0: Okay.
2: Harry Kane, two or more shots on target, so I'm thinking the two goals that he scores, they're obviously going to be on target shot, so might as well put that in there.
0: That won't increase the price.
2: Doesn't really. Anyway, two or more goals in the game, 2.5 more or more goals, and then England match result. So those four things sandwiched together to the odds of $4.39.
0: See, if we have $40 on that, $150.
2: Only 20, so $67.80 potential return on that.
0: Come on, Jacob.
2: And then I've got to cook up a final one for another $20 bonus cash bet.
0: Leave that to me.
2: Okay. Yeah, you go. Okay.
0: Leave that to me. I'm going into Portugal against the Uzbeks.
2: Okay.
0: Okay.
2: Yeah.
0: So let me work on that.
2: Yeah, sounds good.
0: Does it though?
2: Yeah.
0: Okay.
2: I mean, are you taking Uzbekistan or Portugal?
0: I'll take Uzbekistan. I'll take a goal scorer from there, one from the opposition. Statsman talking facts, says a text. You won't get go forward ball. That's why they resort to box kicking. International rugby is a different beast. I completely understand that. Afternoon, gents. While you're doing what ifs, what if Harry Godfrey never got injured at the start of the season? Where would Ruben Love be now? For the record, I think he should be starting at 10 against France. I do too, but I'm not sure he will. I think if it was 3 weeks, 4 weeks away, I think Ruben Love might start, but he's just on the come down from a Super Rugby final win. Hasn't been in the All Blacks a long, long time. Beauden Barrett's been in camp with them since the Blues were knocked out a couple of weeks ago.
2: Would you not want to ride the hot hand, though?
0: I do. I want him in. I don't think they'll put him in. So that's me buying a happy bet, isn't it?
2: Yeah.
0: I want him to start. I want to see him go while he's flying.
2: Yeah. I mean, the texter mentioned Harry Godfrey, but Brett Cameron as well. He started at 10 that first game, got injured, and then Love was at 15, I'm pretty sure, wasn't he? So
0: I do like Brett Cameron, but different gravy. Ruben Love, Harry Godfrey.
2: I might have been Josh Morby at 15, sorry.
0: Might have been Josh Morby. Yeah, Harry Godfrey's one to watch. Steph, don't know about beating those Test Nations, but probably get the job done against Razor's Barbarians. Cheers, Ken. I'm surprised they didn't pick an extra lock, as our lock seems very injury-prone. Tupo Va'i could cover six and lock, and probably Segna would miss out, which would be a shame. But maybe they need someone like Hannah Moore, Sean from Edgecombe. See, Hannah's not a big man either. He's injury cover for Tupou Vaiti. Patrick Tuipulotu, now there's a big body. Fabian Holland, big bolly. Big bolly? Big body, not available. I hope he's ready for Africa. He would thrive in Africa. Rory says, have I got time to do this? I have. Who is our last decent number eight? I know there's been bad luck with injuries in that position, but where's the next beast mode number eight coming from? Am I missing someone? And is our All Blacks forward pack big enough against the big game meat-eating Springboks forward pack plus bomb squad? Size doesn't guarantee you wins. Size is something you factor in when you take in the opposition. And I've always said people like Ardie Savia, he plays above his weight. I don't know how he makes so many post-contact metres when he's not a huge man when he plays against South Africa. But I think Peter Lakai at six is going to be a bit of a beast mode. But you're right, Ethan Blackadder, that type of player. Liam Squire, that type of player. Shannon Frizzell, when he was here last time, I don't think he'll come back what he was. But a beast mode eight, like pick up and go. Hoskins should have been that person, but he just wasn't. Went to sleep too often. He's a physical specimen. We have to get a breakaway and we'll find out what's happening between 3 and 6, because between 2 and 3, centre pass, the Netball Show is on. Back in a minute.
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0: Millsy and Guy are under the pump at the moment, but they have passed on that they will have their feature interview today between, when do they do that? 5 to 6? Is that when they do that?
2: Yep.
0: Josh Cronfeld will be joining them, which will be fantastic. Staff, I want, this is Phil, I want Love to start all of the first three games because I want to know how he will go at test level before we go to South Africa. Unfortunately, McKenzie and Barrett have played themselves out of starting jerseys. I want to see Reuben Love start as well. Jared number one says, Staffy, you mean to tell me that anyone else in between Roygaard and Geordie will be better than having Love at 10? No, I think Love is the guy, but I'm not 100% sure that they will pick him for the first test. Staff, I'm just wondering if you could speak to someone about the data and stats that All Black selectors get to look at and analyse. We all have our favourites, etc., but I wonder how much and what sort of data they get to look at. Thanks, Jack. I would love that those data stats to be available. Like when I was doing a bit of stuff with the TRB at Sky, and I used to see that the data packs that the commentators and presenters were made available to them. It's amazing stuff. They pay for it. Is it Optus Stats? I just can't remember.
2: Yeah.
0: There's a few outfits do it. There's like meters game post contact. Like we get all those NRL stats. We don't get them in rugby, and I think people would find it quite fascinating. Like tackles made, tackles missed, meters run, all of that sort of stuff. So that's all the stuff they get, and I don't know how we can get it, but Opta, I think, get it. Peter Cambridge says, are we going to do a Peter Gus to Fehi? Potentially. I hope not. I hope not. And I applauded Robin's coaching, and he said, yes, I have coached unbeaten 3 years at under 16 and a year at fourth 15. Young men are easy to coach. They just want to play. I tried seniors, but they don't seem to like fitness. And he says, by the way, Staffy, I played with Barnsley and the Massey Rams, the real Massey team of students. Robin, I think Barnsley captained the Massey Rams in 1979 to a win over Varsity A on the background at the showgrounds. How's that for history spotted?
10: Thanks to SEN. Tune in for live FIFA World Cup commentary of England versus Ghana. 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
15: Not long to go until the rumble and rustle. A bunch of former All Blacks and ministerial government officials that are well past their athletic prime. What on earth could go wrong? Names like Tane Randall, Nehem Milne Scudder, Shane Jones and Mark Mitchell battling it out.

0: a great cause. Even our very own Kyle Mills will be putting the boots back on, and the Millsy and Guy show will be there to take in all the action. What's better than some of our country's favourite sons sticking it to the politicians? It's the Rumble and Russell, June 26th and 27th. We'll see you there.
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8: Once more, the stars align for the Silver Ferns for the third time. 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
10: 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Tactics celebrate. You have been magnificent.
11: Jubilation in black dresses. Jubilation in Wellington stands. Oh my word, 64-50 to the Silver Ferns. I can't believe I'm saying that score in a New Zealand-Australia netball test.

0: some netball awards. We're just going to have player of each team.
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0: All six teams. Right, we shall take a break right now. It's 11 and a half past two on the other side of this. We're going to catch up with the head coach of this juggernaut from down in the deep south, Wendy Frew from the Steel, will be joining us next.
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0: Let's kick it off with a text from Mike in Rotorua saying, I'm so looking forward to the final. I was in Invercargill and Palmerston North for the Steel's last two final wins. 8 years since the last final. Let's go, Steel. That comes in from Mike.
1: How good.
0: Oh, Mike, we got Wendy through, the teller's woman. Is that such a word? G'day, Wendy.
8: Hello, good to be on the show. Thanks for having me.
0: Mate, they are all around the country. They're starting to come out of the woodwork. You got fans all over the country, not just in Invercargill.
8: Nah, there's a lot of loyal fans out there, which is pretty cool. And yeah, we just need to make sure we enjoy the week and enjoy the fans.
0: How do you keep this wave going, Wens? Like, I just, every week I get more and more impressed with you guys about, oh, have they got what it takes to go that next step? Oh, it's elimination final. That word elimination, that creates some pressure. But they just keep delivering, your crew.
8: Yeah, the girls absolutely keep delivering. I'm so proud of the girls on the court. And obviously there's players that haven't been getting on to, but they're also putting in so much effort. So it's a real honour to be in this situation. And yeah, just proud of the girls. I think every game they've been stepping up and they've just been really good sticking to our game plans or changing it up on the court when we've needed to, and just making sure there's been real big ownership in our performances and just pride in the dress.
1: Kia ora, Wendy. Welcome back to the show. Kieran here. Just looking back on that game last week, and I know you'll probably say no, but how close was that to a perfect performance? Because it just looked like everyone was having fun out there, they were flowing, but it was just so clinical. So how close was that to perfection?
8: Yeah, it was a really clinical performance. And looking back, watching it, there wasn't too many pieces that we could pick apart. There's always, you know, little work-ons, but the girls really executed the game plan in a 60-minute, pretty much a 60-minute performance. All their steps were kind of online with what you need to do to win games, and we know, like, it was a good performance, but we're going to have to rise to the occasion even more against the Mystics in the grand final match.
1: There's so many players that we want to highlight and talk about, absolute stars this year being born, but let's just focus on one that's not there in Kemi Ota-Poi. We know how much she brings to the midcourt, but what an absolute luxury having Ashley take her place, rightly so, and then also having Skylar and Jessie off the bench. How exciting is that youth for you guys?
8: It's really exciting. Kemi, you know, it was such a big loss for us. I know most of the teams have had season-ending injuries, and for your captain to go down, you know, it really hurt. It hurt our hearts. And when she was in the team room saying that that was her for the season, she was out, like, there was a lot of watery eyes in the room. And you kind of had to, I guess, somehow find a way to get on with it. And I think what we've done with recruiting Jessie and Skylar has been a real benefit for us. And Ash, obviously, being in our 10 and the performance she's put in the last 2 weeks, really proud of her and knew that she was capable of it. And now she knows herself that she's a big game player and she's up to the standard. So it's been really cool, and as coaches it's great to have options in that midcourt. Like, we've gone from Kemi playing 60 minutes in that centre pretty much every game the last couple of years, or when Katie had come back it was a little bit different last year, but she's pretty hard to replace. But when you get three players of that calibre, it definitely makes a bad situation as good as it can be, I suppose.
0: I wanted to bring up Ashley Poi. She blew me away. Let's just, historically, if I go back, I think it's 6 weeks, 3 minutes, no minutes, 24,

0: Thanks, guys. I really appreciate that. And I just think netball at the moment, I think this year's been a great spectacle. We lost some top players to Aussie, but I really just think the competition's been to a high standard, and there's been some really good performances. So for me, it's just a real privilege and honour to be coaching at this level and now taking the team to the grand final.
1: Let's go. Let's go, Wendy. Let's go. Good luck.
0: Thank you.
1: See you, mate. There's Wendy Frew, head coach of the Steel. And look, I think I'm right. Alia Dunn's got better. Hef's got better. Serena Donnacumma has comfortably got better. Ashley Poy wasn't getting court time, and she was one of the keys to their victory. It was like Kimmy part two, but I don't want to keep saying that. She was her own good player in her own right. Kara Stith has got better at the Steel. She was great at the Mystics. She's unreal.
2: Now, it's hard to think, how can she get better, eh?
1: But she has. Kanye Lee Munro tonight.
2: Don't even get me started. You know how big of a fan I am of her.
1: And she's proven it. And it is the Steel Mystics final.
2: I've got some homework for you, Steph. Okay. All those things have something in common, and that's Wendy Frew. I need you to start a petition to get her on the $50 note. I can't get enough at Wendy Frew. Well, how good.
1: Surely Invercargill needs or deserves its own legal tender.
2: Yeah. There we go.
1: So there is the great Wendy Frew. 7 o'clock is the final of the Premiership. Deep South Mark, I can't read your whole text, but I'll say, let's go Southern Steel, home of the old and the frozen Deep South Mark. I bet you loved that chat with Wendy Frew. We shall take a break, and straight after this, we will catch up. Oh, she's wonderful too. She's injured at the moment. It is the Mystics and Silver Fern defender, Catherine Hall. She's next.
3: 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It's the Rumble and Russell, June 26th and 27th, the Millsy and Guy Show. 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
11: Coming up to 3 o'clock, where Millsy and Guy will take over for the next 3 hours. But before we go, predictions. And we've been pretty good this year.
12: Yes, we have.
11: I reckon we've been rolling at about 80%. Fun fact, the Steel and the Mystics, who play in the final, both lost round one.
12: Yes,
11: both
12: true.
11: Lost in round one, and they only lost 2 games each, or something crazy like that. Both lost round one, so the Mystics at home against the Steel. Two very different stories to tell.
12: Yeah. I think, Steph, I'm going to go on record and say this. I think the Southern Steel, the 2026 Southern Steel, are the greatest team to not win the minor premiership.
11: Oh,
12: I'm really scared now. I think the Mystics have qualified for the grand final more often than not in recent years, and I think we've almost been sitting on the fence of whoever they play, whether that be a Tactics or a Pulse in the Kelly Jackson and Karen Berger days. I really wanted the Mystics to face the Tactics, Steph, from a biased point of view. I'm just, there's something about the Steel team, and I think it is the defensive work of Renee and Karras and Kanye. That's really scaring me. I think the Mystics will have to be on their game. I think they're going to have to be 100%. We've seen a few times this year where the Mystics get a little bit flustered.
11: Yep.
12: Balls start going wayward. I think Steel are just going to lap that up if that starts to happen and run away with the game. But I still think the experience and being in the moment, Wendy talked about it, it's the first time in 8 years the Steel have been there. It's the first grand final for a lot of players. I just think the experience is a bit more important than we think. I'm going to say that the Mystics win by 5. I think the 5 is out of proportion. I think it'll be within 1 until the final minutes, and I think the Mystics are luckily going to pull away. I'm going to go out and give an extra prediction. I think the Steel win the first quarter, and I think they win it convincingly.
11: Oh, wow.
12: That's what I think. Those are my predictions. I've given enough prediction. I don't want anything more to be wrong about, Steph. So
11: quarter time, full time,
12: what
11: double.
12: Do you think?

0: What do you think?
1: Well, there's what I think.
0: Oh, okay.
1: And there's I want.
0: I want both of them. I want both, please.
1: See, like, I think of the steel, the 2026 steel. It's like when I was a teenager, I used to get a book for my birthday, or even when I was younger, and it'd be a great book. And I think the netball story of the steel this year has been like one of my favourite books. And I've got the last chapter to read. And I don't want that chapter to let me down. I want the steel to win, to create this book of netball to be complete, which can be read again one day. What they have achieved with Wendy and all of their players and their transported steel who have bought into the Invercargill way of life, it just seems right that they go on and win. Picture the stream is coming down at the trophy presentation with Serena Donnacumma, Georgia Heffernan, who to us said she's had doubts about her own consistency, has a barn burner, gets player of the final. Aaliyah Dunn, poised, calm, efficient, shoots 98%. Imagine that picture. You'd sit back and go, that feels like the last chapter of the 2026 ANZ Premiership. That's what I want to happen.
2: They have a real 2026 Hurricanes feel about them, don't they?
1: A little bit.
2: The flair that they play with, and I'm going to be honest, Steph, I think the Mystics have lost the flair that they had in recent years just due to a lot of changes on and off the court all throughout the season. I think the Steel have really adapted to that with, like I always say, the ball fakes. They throw them everywhere and they send the defenders flying. But I think you nailed it there. The most important thing for me, if the Steel are to win, is Georgia Heffernan. I think she really needs to stand up, cement herself, and it will give her fantastic confidence going into the Comm games.
1: 10 out of 10 games from all seven, and maybe a little bit of the bench. And I also think with the Mystics, the expectation is for them to win. The favourites tag sits with them. But they know how to lose as well. And they've tasted victory before, and they will want it in their own minds as much as the Steel. But I think at the DNA level, the Steel want it more.
2: No, they do, don't
1: they? The Steel want it more. They want the story to finish well. Having said all that, I think the Mystics will win. Narrowly. But this is a final that I did not expect to be looking forward to so much. So it is the Steel travelling up to Auckland, 7 o'clock. Saturday night, get along, it's probably sold out. Watch TV2, TVNZ. We'll have our last show of Centre Pass next week.
2: Bring it home, Mystics!
3: 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It's the Rumble and Russell, June 26th and 27th, the Millsy and Guy Show. We'll see you there.
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1: Always be Misty, takes advantage and will get the win. Second over was Waltzing with Mickey. They were followed by B-Tastic, Social Distancing. Oh boy, that was a hard watch for the favourite backers with Cyclone Rebel.
2: He's a special player, all right, and he's a big friend of this show, is Eli Odin Ryan. 2 minutes after three, bang on. Very good afternoon to you. Welcome into your Tuesday edition of Millsy and Guy here on Sport Nation, and I've got a feeling this one could go anywhere. We've spent the last few hours trying to put together a show, and people are left, right and centre. Some people seemingly in the abyss, not coming back to us. But anyway, Jason Holland with us after 4 o'clock. I imagine he would have turned the page already and started to figure out what is going to happen with the Blues when he takes over. And now that he is done with the Canes, he might already have got his hands on some stuff around the Blues. So we had him on not too long ago. Wasn't keen to talk about the Blues, and we thought we'd get him on today. Talk the Canes as well. Wrap up that

0: those people playing in those games would not have been able to watch the All Whites. So if the All Blacks were in that situation, I don't think New Zealand rugby would be scheduled, would be allowing teams to be playing club rugby at that time. They'd block that out and say, no games during that time, we want the All Blacks to get eyeballs on. So what I understand has happened is, Millsy, and you can correct me if I'm wrong here, but the clubs have come together from the northern regions and said, nah, we'll reschedule our games. They've had to do it themselves.
1: I fell off the stool. I dead set fell off my stool. And so I think some of the clubs and personnel from the club saw this happening 5-6 weeks ago. There's going to be a clash in the afternoon game, and I think they went to the NRF to try and get them to reschedule the games. NRF shut the door on that, said no. So now then it's up to those individual clubs to try and work out another kind of schedule to fill these games. These are kids, adults, community games, social games, and proper games. It made you think, when there's an All Black test on in the afternoon, there's no club footy. There's no school footy. It's all everyone, because you've got to watch the All Blacks play. Yep. And I think of yesterday, I've got three kids. They're all at school, working hard. But as soon as the All Whites have played these games here in the World Cup, school stops. Out comes the projector and the tellies, and all the kids are watching the All Whites play, which I think is a wonderful thing, because it doesn't happen often. Big game this weekend against Belgium. So I guess your question you came up with, Little Master, is anyone else out there affected by this weekend?
0: Yeah, that's what we'd love to know. Like, is this happening in other regions? If you're a football person, if you've got kids, if you're playing football yourself, let us know, 8833, that what's happening on Saturday around the time that the All Whites play Belgium. Are your club games going ahead at that time? Have you had the same sort of thing that the northern region seems to have had, that their games have gone up against All Whites fixtures, and until these clubs have done it themselves, there has been no change in those times? So if it wasn't for them, they wouldn't be able to see the All Whites play, which, as I say, only the third time at a World Cup. You would think that's a pretty important time to block out, to make sure that football people, the ones playing the game, can actually watch the All Whites play.
1: And I think another sport that's been affected by is futsal, which is like a football sport as well. But how it was explained to me, when they get the schedule at the start, because the World Cup schedule's been out for a long time. The Matariki weekend, there's no club football. What one do we have recently? Labour.
0: King's birthday.
1: King's birthday, yeah. Recently, they were told at the start of the season, no club football.
0: Yep.
1: Well, they would have known that the All Whites are playing their last pool game on a Saturday afternoon many months ago. So that message should have gone out a long time ago.
0: Yep. So let us know if you have any issues with that in your part of the country on 8833. David Havili, Millsy, I know you're not a Crusaders man, you're a Blues man, and that's all well and good, but David Havili, I think, would have to be one of, what's the right word for him? One of the biggest servants, I guess, in the New Zealand game. 9 years for one franchise, the Crusaders, 155 games for the Crusaders, 79, I think it was, for Tasman. Played 30 tests, had 1 year to go on his contract, but had the ability to get out of that year if he wanted to. Has made that decision to go to Japan, cash up. I don't think anyone would blame him for that. I got a lot of respect for David Havili, what he's done for the Crusaders. I think he's played pretty well in the last 2 years, but I don't think he was quite knocking on the door of the All Blacks, probably this year anyway. And all power to him to be able to get up and say, nah, I want to go and earn my cash. I think I've earned the right to do that. Massive, massive respect for the guy.
1: Oh, absolutely. And good on him to go out now and sort of, while he's still young enough to, well, he's playing good footy, he can take that skill set over to Japan and cash in. What I think of David Healy, I think, well, he's an All Black, so I respect anyone who's played international sport, the sacrifice that takes. And what's really stood out for me the last couple of seasons is leadership. He's a leader.
0: Massively
1: and
0: so.
1: And Rob Penny has discussed this, because Rob's a friend of the show, many of time on this show, about the importance of David's leadership he has, not just on the field for the things that what we see, but midweek, rallying around the troops and what he produces on that front. Hell of a boot. That stands out for me. And a person who is solely committed to a team cause. That's what I see when I watch David play.
0: Yep.
1: And a servant to a club, a franchise like that, the amount of fixtures there, he's had to strap on the boots and give to a team and show loyalty, I say fair play to him. I think it really hurt him last year when he was left out.
0: Well, he has spoken to the media, I think, down in Christchurch today, and he pretty much said exactly that.
1: Ah.
0: He said last year really hurt being left out.

0: out of the All Blacks, and probably with Razor at the helm, he might have thought that he was a chance there. But yeah, he has said that that was a real dent to his, I guess, enjoyment. I'm paraphrasing there and probably putting words in his mouth, but that was the reason why he wanted to move on.
1: Big loss for Canterbury next year, the Crusaders.
0: Oh, enormous, mate, huge. Enormous. And as you say, on the park, but also that leadership that he brings both on and off the park. He is what the Crusaders, I think, are all about.
1: Yep.
0: David Havili.
1: And that's, so if I could relate it to cricket, I look into the Black Caps environment. Now, guys like Daryl Mitchell, Kane's just left. There's characters, Tim Southee was massive at this, about the culture. What was more important to them was the culture of the team. So Daryl, I know Daryl Mitchell's big on this, and what the history of the game means to the current mob. And you need people in a sporting environment that brings that stuff. And it's quite challenging now in this day and age with the younger generation, where it's just wired a bit differently. You need people who can grasp a culture of your environment, what it means to play for a team, and those that have gone before them that's given that team its culture at this point in time. And David's one of those guys. You can't replace that overnight. You can get another centre in, you can get another second five in, but to bring someone in who has that identity of what it is to be a Crusader, you just can't put someone in there and get them to bring that stuff.
0: No, massively so. He'll be hugely missed. I thought you were going to say something there, Lashes.
2: No, just when you were talking about that, like, you know, you think of the Crusaders next year, I know they get Mwanga back, but Havili goes, Dallas McLeod goes, Braden Ennor goes, Sevu Reese goes. It'll be very foreign-looking backline compared to the ones we've had for many, many years.
0: Mm. And just the second year of the 20, apparently, that we're going to have to wait for another title. So,
1: well, I guess 19 years, to go.
0: Yeah, the second year of the 20,
1: So I cut down. But I think the Crusaders, what they've had, they've always had people that have come in, and if that person looks left or looks right, they're looking at someone who's been there and done that before. And that's getting a bit skinny for them next year if they're losing a bit of experience for next year.
0: Hang on a second. They won a title, not this year, but last year. There are still plenty of guys around that place who have won a title, Millsy.
1: There's a few asterisk marks over a few titles early on, but that's by the by.
2: Yeah.

0: 3, Melzi and Guy on Sport Nation. There's a couple of texts there, including one from Si from Carpenter, who says, listening to your bickering is a pain in the ass. Leave it out. Must be Si's first time listening to the show, I think.
1: Si.
2: Being involved in the bickering's a pain in the ass.
0: And look at that. They're friends before we get to the next break. It's remarkable what happens here on Melzi and Guy. 16 and a half after 3. Melzi and Guy on Sport Nation. Thanks to Farmlands Rural. Never calls winter a problem. It's just another season. Farmlands Rural never rests. We'll come back, get to a few more of your texts and get into an agenda. Keep them coming through. 8833. There are a couple of questions there that we might even get your thoughts on out of the agenda as well.
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18: 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Rural never calls winter a problem. It's just another season.

0: a contract away from New Zealand rugby. So they've put that that rule around him that he has to go and play.
1: Or Frizzell,
0: just around him, but has to go and play NPC, can't then play for the All Blacks until then.
1: I think Frizzell's arguably going to be a bigger addition, to be quite honest. Just a bit more length in so the
2: Who would drop out from the...
1: Well, I mean, who would? Probably an Anton Segner, maybe a Parker. Yeah, not sure. But Frizzell is going to be a great addition. You get Tomaiti Williams, Fabian Holland, Scott Barrett, Shannon Frizzell back into that four-pack. All of a sudden, we win rugby's greatest rivalry.
2: Here's a question for you, Lash.
1: Fire away.
2: Can I come to you because you know your footy?
1: No, I don't.
2: You know code?
1: No.
2: You see things people don't see.
1: No, that's not true.
2: So when we come to Scott Barrett,
1: yeah,
2: last year, not his best year when it comes to form. What does he need to do when he returns?
1: Oh, well, I think the bloke is a world-class lock when his body's right.
2: Yeah.
1: So first and foremost, if he can string together 6-7 matches, then you'll start to really see what made him All Black captain, I think.
2: Because we have Fabian Holland returning potentially early, I think.
1: Yeah, they tell me he's right royally ahead of schedule.
0: That's massive.
1: Yeah.
0: That is massive.
1: I mean, it was only it was a 6-monther and he did it in January, so.
2: He'll be fine.
1: Yeah. He's good to go.

0: on top of Satiti, Savier, Lakai. You know, the way the our three hookers, the depth there is superb. You know, Tossie and Lomax. Like,
1: so
0: I tell you what, $5 to win the Nations Championship, pile it on. And pile it on us to win the series in South Africa.
1: And then pile all of that on to win the World Cup.
0: Yep. And so put the Kiwis to win the Rugby League World Cup too.
2: Say Richie Mwanga did play this Super Rugby season.
0: Yeah.
2: Red and Blacks would have just won.
1: Correct. Good to know that you're starting to move away from your 20 years, Millsy.
2: And Ren still picks three first fives.
0: Mm.
2: Who would have been the three first fives he picked?
0: I think he would have taken all four.
2: He would have taken four.
0: Yeah.
2: And what I'm put... Just leave it as that, four first fives.
0: Well, the more you hear whispers around the traps, he's pretty keen on, he likes the idea of Damien McKenzie as a fullback.
2: Mm.
0: So.
2: Do you think we need another category of player?
0: What would that be?
2: I don't know, just like a hybrid?
0: Well, there's plenty
1: he's
0: of
1: kind
0: them.
1: Of, yeah, the yeah kind I know, of but we're kind of. Do you mean like you select your props, your locks, your loose forwards, and then there's just a section for hybrids as well?
2: Yeah, and everyone's just in the

0: Max shoots back to fullback.
1: Yeah.
0: You know, so, but he's like been named as a first five.
1: A Will goes to the wing.
0: And he's been named as a first five.
1: Well, outside of Will, you know, our next probably two or three fullbacks are our first fives.
0: Yeah. So do we need to lobby World Rugby and say, do we need to change the positions when it comes to naming rugby squads?
2: You go for gold, see how that goes for you.
3: Agenda 2.
1: Rightio, Millsy, I'll come to you, considering you played cricket to a high level. I shouldn't laugh when I say that. That's disrespectful, Nicole. I apologise. If the Black Caps win this series, should New Zealanders be confident of going to Australia and winning there, considering many people believe the Australian cricket team is not where they you know, once were, and they obviously beat England themselves. So if we go and beat England at home, should we be well within our rights to be pretty confident of a historic series victory?
0: That probably won't happen, because you said last week that we've got no chance of that happening, and I respect your opinion when it does come to international cricket. But it's a very difficult place to go and play in Australia. Very difficult. I think of the West Indies won a test there four years ago, Little Master. Then you got the India have won a test series there, England many moons ago. Like, it's actually a very, very difficult place to go and play. This English team we beat at the Oval, there's a couple of players there. They got big raps on this Sonny Baker.
1: Yeah,
0: he charges in, apparently swings it around, but get him on a flat track, see how he goes on the fourth and fifth day.
1: Yeah.
0: Matt Fisher, I don't think, is an international bowler. So with Gus Atkinson returning for this test match, Ben Stokes returning for this test match, it's a very different looking England team to what we just played down at the Oval.
1: Yeah.
0: So I think let's just judge ourselves on this test match. But I think we've got a very good team. I really do. We haven't seen the best of Will O'Rourke, and I think the conditions in Australia will suit Will a lot more than what we're getting up there in the UK at the minute.
1: Okay.
0: Very flat. It's going to be a very flat wicket at Trent Bridge with the heat wave over in the UK. So I'm looking forward to him do his thing over in Australia. Ben Sears may come in with a little bit of pace as well. But I like to think we should be very competitive.
1: We should be winning a test match. That would be a disappointment if we didn't.
0: Yeah, I like to think so, but it's just, geez, you look, the one thing, Australia have 20 test matches in 11 months. That blows my mind. So they are going to have to do a rotational thing to get their bowlers through. So their depth's going to be tested.
2: At some stage last year, and Finballs, you might remember this, and Lashes, I can't remember if you were on the show with us or not, or it might have been Godfather, but the bloke to my right was sitting here saying that New Zealand will go to Australia and just win that series in Australia.
0: And what did I say had to be there? What did I say had to be there?
2: Kane?
0: Yes. Is Kane there?
2: No.
0: No. Who I said had to be there? Will O'Rourke had to be there?
2: Yep.
0: Sears had to be there?
2: Yep.
0: Matt Henry had to be there?
2: Well, at the moment, all of them in there,
0: yeah,
2: except
0: all
2: for
0: of
2: Kane.
0: Them are there, but look, New Zealand bowlers are littered with injury, so you've got to have them in fully fit. But Kane's do not underestimate the massive loss Kane's going
2: to
0: be.
2: Enormous. There was a text there actually about Kane earlier that I do want to talk to you about, Millsy. But to answer your question, Lashes, can New Zealand be confident in going to Australia and winning a series? I think, first of all, we should just start at a test. Not often does New Zealand go to Australia and win a test match, let alone how difficult it is for any team to win a test series over there. So let's not, to use a terrible cliche, put the cart before the horse and just go, oh, we're going to be winning a series. Like, I would right now just like them to go over there and be competitive even, let alone winning a test. Go and be competitive, because we're all hopeful when they went there last time and Trent Bolt got an early wicket there at the MCG in the Boxing Day test, and I was there, everyone was up and about thinking, is this the time, is this the day? And then it only went one way from there. Like, Tom Blundell scored a century in New Zealand's second innings, but by then the game was over.
1: Yeah.
2: And it was a pretty horrid month or so being a Black Caps fan with all that hope, only to have it sucked out of you in an enormous way. So I would just like them to go over there and be competitive and win a test before we talk about winning a test series, I think. But cricket fans, let us know your thoughts. 8833 we do need to take a break. There was one more agenda that we might get to on the other side. We'll also get to a few of your texts. I talked about that one in terms of the All Blacks midfield. We'll get to that as well. But Barry, just before we go, says all senior football in Waikato Bay of Plenty was rescheduled weeks ago, Millsy. E.g. my club, Plains

0: Rangers versus Ohopi Beach is now kicking off at 12:30 p.m. instead of 2:30 p.m.
1: Good.
0: Cheers, Barry. So that is good to hear. We were just talking about this earlier, if you have just tuned in. Northern Regional Football had all their games scheduled during the All Whites game against Belgium at the World Cup, and it's taken some clubs themselves to change the kickoff time of those games so that they can actually watch the All Whites, which we thought that maybe should have been up to the regions to just go, you should probably all watch the All Whites because it's a pretty historic moment. So if around the country, if you've had that issue, let us know. 8833. Take a quick break. 23 away from 4.
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3: Not long to go until the rumble and rustle. A bunch of former All Blacks and ministerial government officials that are well past their athletic prime. What on earth could go wrong? Names like Tane Randall, Nehem Milne-Scudder, Shane Jones and Mark Mitchell battling it out for a great cause. Even our very own Kyle Mills will be putting the boots back on. And the Millsy and Guy show will be there to take in all the action. What's better than some of our country's favourite sons sticking it to the politicians? It's the rumble and rustle, June 26th and 27th. We'll see you there.
2: Thanks to SEN, tune in for live FIFA World Cup commentary of England versus Ghana. 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
11: 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Rural never calls winter a problem. It's just another season. Farmlands. Rural never rests. It's Millsy and Guy on Sport Nation.
12: Through the sky like a tiger, defying the laws of
0: 18 and a half away from 4.

0: 8 o'clock, Millsy and Guy here on Sport Nation. We will keep that third agenda up our sleeve for tomorrow because we've already got a ton of texts that we can get to and we'll prefer to get to those and then use that agenda tomorrow to spark perhaps some chat. So I'll get to the text machine on 8833 and keep them coming through. Here's the one from yesterday from Sammy that might get a few thoughts. Lads, AB's midfield remains a head scratcher. I'm not a fan of playing Tupaia out of position at 13. His defence is his weakness, and at 13 there is more space to cover and different angles to shut down. I think he'd be targeted in that outside channel by the box and the French, which may also expose a lack of pace. Without Rico, it leaves Proctor as the only true 13 in the squad. That from Sammy. And then there was another text today off the back of that along, well, not those lines, but along the midfield lines. Who do you envisage as the midfield for the ABs? If there are no injuries in the back line, i.e. Jordan, and does it differ from that against France to the first test against South Africa? So the midfield, I think it comes down to two players, doesn't it? It's Jordy and Quinn Tupaia, the two form midfielders in the comp in terms of New Zealand teams. But how do you cut and dice that? Do you, they've both played 12 and they've both been absolute stars for their teams at 12. So who do you put at 13? Is it one of them? Or do you go an out-and-out specialist 13 and you have one of those guys on the bench?
1: I think it will start where it finished. Billy Proctor had a good run at it last year at 13, and they made the shift to Quinn Tupaia coming in to play 13, Jordy at 12. So my sense is that is how it will start.
0: I'm with you. I think Jordy will be 12. I think he's been absolutely outstanding. As I say, Quinn has as well. But I would feel like Quinn's had probably more experience in that 13 jersey. Probably has a little bit more of a feel to it than Jordy, who's been largely a 12 outside of when he played other positions in the backline lashes. So that's what I would envisage would happen. Jordy at 12, Quinn at 13.
2: I wouldn't be surprised at all to see Jordy and Billy in the midfield and Quinn off the pine. Well, we heard Mike Blair mention yesterday about combinations and things.
0: Well, I got from that it would be Roygaard, Jordy at 9 and 12, which is probably a fait accompli. And I got from that they're probably looking at Ruben Love to play 10.
2: Yeah, could do. Or like, it's a very good French side that's coming down. I wouldn't be surprised, maybe, I don't know, do they just have Love on the pine and bring him on when the sting goes out of the test match after 40, 50 minutes. I don't know how they'll cut and dice that. It'll be very interesting, depending on what they do with fullback. Will Jordan, is he going to be good to go? I know he's targeting France, but yeah, very interesting indeed. I'd honestly be happy with Quinn Tupaia at 13 as well.
0: Same.
2: It'd be more than capable and done a job for us. I mean, I think that Irish test in Chicago, was it Chicago we played them last year? Yeah. When we had that good win, it was him and Barrett in the midfield. Yeah, I'd be happy with either or, to be quite honest.
0: Well, they're both in form. I think they could both play 13 if they needed to. I would be more in favour of putting Quinn Tupaia there than Jordy there.
2: Yeah.
0: And keeping Jordy at 12.
1: So interesting text here about Leicester, like once he's back. And Leicester was amazing in the hybrid role for the Red and Blacks, without question. But I just wonder if he's done himself more damage than good being a player who can fill in anywhere rather than, you look at Quinn Tupaia, he's 12, right? And then the specialist positions. Like, has he, like, where would he fit in? He can't go ahead of Artie. No chance. Not even close to it.
0: No.
1: And then where does he go on the outside backs? No. I don't think he can start ahead of any of those outside backs. Or is he just going to become a specialist bench player that solves the combination factor when it comes to selecting the bench?
0: I wouldn't be surprised if it's the latter. I think once he's fit, he's that guy who's on the bench who they know can cover essentially three positions. Well, four. Centre, both wings, and seven if they really need him to.
1: Mm.
0: I reckon he'll be that player.
1: So then what happens at trainings? Well, you know, back's over there, Ford's over there. Where does he go?
2: Well, just spend time with both, probably. Interesting to see how they reintegrate him, if they reintegrate him.
1: Well, we get the boys on all the time when we ask them those tough questions. What have you been up to today? And they will quite often say, well, yeah, the backs, we had a meeting at a cafe across town and the Fords were the other side of town having a coffee. What one would he go to?
0: Go to both. Likes coffee. Get a couple.
1: He has to get

0: get an All Black Uber account so you can just bounce between the cafes for the Ford's meeting and the Bax meeting.
1: That's not your best.
2: For the first test, I'm going Geordie and Proctor. It's a quick and short turnaround and bugger all prep. So the two guys who have just played all season together and been awesome, just roll them out. It's the least amount risk first up, in my opinion. Well, that's a good opinion to have, and I respect that. I think that's not a bad shout. Those two did a decent job last year. I had my queries around Billy Proctor, but I think he's played pretty well for the Canes this year, and they've had a very good team all round, but a very good midfield combination as well. When it comes to the Summers tour to Australia, there's only one thing I want to see this time around after the debacle there a few years back, and that's justice for Geordie.
1: it was a tough day out.
0: The one thing for Proctor that I was his biggest fan last year, I think you'll see a different Proctor wearing black this year. It must be very difficult to be a first-year All Black. You know, you've got to prove, one, you belong to your teammates, that you cop it at that level, and to the coaches, and your family, and all the pressure and expectations that come with being an All Black for the first time. Well, he's had that now. So I think once he steps out there this season wearing black, I think you'll probably see a far better version of Proctor this season than we all saw last year. I think just through that experience, having gone through all that before, he knows the expectations. He knows what's going to happen from week to week and what a week is like building up to a test match. So I think, we're going to see a good Proctor this year.
1: Yeah, had a fascinating conversation with Geordie this morning around how the Hurricanes went about their attack this year and in particular broke down other New Zealand sides. So if that's translated into, the All Blacks, how they go about their attack, then Geordie and Billy probably is first cab off the rank.
2: We'll get to a few more of your texts shortly. We're also going to catch up with Jason Holland after 4 o'clock. He is probably quickly turning his attentions to coaching the Blues for his first season coming up, so we'll chat to him about that and how the wash-up from the Canes season has gone. We're also going to chat to Cameron George. He has confirmed, so we'll get to him after 4:30. 1-0 to Jordan against Algeria in their Football World Cup game, the last of the day, off the back of strong performances from Argentina, France and Norway as well, who all had wins. 11 away from 4, we'll take a quick break, come back, get to some of your texts. Millsy and Guy on Sport Nation, thanks to Kogan Mobile and Farmlands.
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4: 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Hat-trick in a World Cup final, England's greatest moment, and still one of football's biggest debates. 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
6: 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It's just another season. Farmlands. 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It's Millsy and Guy on Sport Nation.
7: 6.5 away from 4 o'clock. Hi guys, stop talking about playing players out of their chosen positions. D-Mac, Jordan, etc. We have the players to play. I think Super Rugby has mostly shown that this year. You put Bowden in 15 and you'll go back to the same old style. Kick, kick, kick. Jordan is dangerous off the back. Cheers, Grant, on 8833.
8: Good text, because we talked to Josh Cronfield before for our feature interview for later on, and we talked about the change of the open side flanker to what it is now. And he didn't say this as such, but it's almost the roles now. It's just they're completely different from upside back to what it is now. And it's just kind of it's almost like the loose forward trios. They all can play 6, 7, or 8 compared to what it used to be in the old days. It's just you got a pod system. People stay in their channels. Mm-hmm. It's very similar across the park, really. And when it comes to the hybrid players, yeah, our players are like, I remember, you guys won't remember this, I had to go down memory lane. 1991 Rugby World Cup, we lost the semi-final to Australia. Kieran Crowley wasn't there. And when Terry Wright got an injury at fullback, he was playing fullback, wing out to the fullback, picked up a hamstring injury. They flew Kieran Crowley over. John Timu was playing wing, or meant to be playing wing. John Timu, a wonderful footballer, but just a wing. He had to play fullback for the quarterfinal game against Canada, I think it was. He had to play fullback, and it was just like never unheard of. He was cacking himself moving from wing to fullback, because it just wasn't done back in the day. You had your position and that was it, and you didn't venture from it. Damian McKenzie, Will Jordan, they can play anywhere. The modern day player is so skilled that they can just, and the systems are so different, they can just slot into wherever it is.
7: I do myself prefer Will Jordan at fullback. Very much.
8: And all his tries are on the wing?
7: Scores a lot of tries on the wing, yeah. Good fullback, though.
8: I want him at fullback too, little master.
7: Yeah. We'll see what happens, though. Jason Holland with us. We'll get to more of your texts next hour. Jason Holland with us very soon as well. And Cameron George locked in for next hour after 4:30. We'll also find out what's on breakfast. Josh Cronfeld as well is our Tuesday feature today. Looking forward to that.
9: Can Kyle Bill shape up with some former All Blacks against some government ministers in a game of rugby? We'll soon find out. It's the Rumble and Russell, June 26th and 27th, the Millsy and Guy Show. We'll see you there.
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12: 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Potentially the best season of Super Rugby by any individual player. 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

0: As young people would say, he's got main character energy. 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
12: 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Rural never calls winter a problem, it's just another season. Farmlands, rural never rests.

0: Shiro coming onto the ball at a squillion miles an hour. Makes half a break with three England defenders hanging off him. Now look at McDermott here. His hand goes under his jumper. Out comes the old Crowey and Wooshka. Look this, he says. And Shiro's gone down quicker than a $2 hooker.
1: What were they like anyway? They look pretty good. Are they real? Are they built for speed or for comfort? What'd you do with them? Motorboat? You play the motorboat? You motorboat son of a bitch. You old sailor, you. Where is she? Is she still in the house?
2: Although last time I went to the country, I had a bit of bother.
3: What, from locals?
2: Nah, a cow. It charged me, so I had to knock it out. One punch.
3: Nice.
2: I had to leg it, though, because this mate saw what was going on. And no word of a lie, they stood up on their hind legs, started firing milk at me from their tits.
4: Udders?
2: Well, yeah, there were loads of them.
4: Right.

0: seventh 40-point game of these playoffs. Steps tries it again, puts it in! As the shot clock expires, LeBron James with 44. Timeout Boston.
1: Back-to-back dagger threes by LeBron James, the best player in the land. That's good defense, but better offense. Mama, there goes that man. With the ones you follow.
2: Just hit 2 minutes after four. Millsy and Guy on Sport Nation. Thanks to the teams at Kogan Mobile and Farmlands. Heaps coming up between now and 6 o'clock. Josh Kronfeld after five is our Tuesday feature today. All Blacks, great. He will join us to chat his career. A little bit of a change in the batting order for this hour. Cameron George is up first shortly. The boss of the Warriors off the back of what seemed a very, very successful trip on and off the park for the Warriors down to Christchurch. So we'll chat to him about that. Andrew Abdo and Peter Valandis were hanging around as well, so no doubt Cameron George sidled up to them for a little bit of a yarn. We'll chat to him in just a few minutes. And Jason Holland, who was one of the assistant coaches at the Hurricanes, is now going to be the head coach at the Blues. He is going to join us later on this hour. We will also find out what is on breakfast this hour with Izzy Dagg as well. A few of your texts to get to at some stage in the next 60 minutes too, but right now, 3 minutes after four, Millsy and Guy on Sport Nation, thanks to the team at Kogan Mobile, and we are coming to you live from the Kogan Mobile studio. 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Let's get some headlines.
3: Yeah, a couple of quick headlines for your little master, brought to you by Night and Day. Grab a hot drink for just $2 every Tuesday in June at Night and Day. Former Wimbledon champion Markita Vondrousova has been banned for 4 years for refusing an anti-doping test. Vondrousova, 26 years of age, was charged by the International Tennis Integrity Agency after denying a doping control officer entry into her home to conduct a test late last year.
2: So does she, like Jannik Sinner did, get to choose when she returns and all that sort of stuff, just in time for perhaps the next Grand Slam, something along those lines?
3: Well, banned for 4 years, so...
2: Well, she'll come back just in time for a Grand Slam, no doubt.
3: Yeah.
2: Good to see she got 4 years, but, you know, anyway.
3: Your mate, Jannik. Yeah. And Giannis Antetokounmpo, the Greek freak, has been traded from the Milwaukee Bucks to the Miami Heat, and what is a blockbuster trade in the NBA off-season? Headlines, of course, brought to you by where Millsy, Guy and I will be frequenting about 3 a.m. after the All Blacks test next weekend in Christchurch. And that is, of course, our great mates at Night and Day.
2: Very much so, Lashes. Cannot wait for that. Finn, you were talking about that trade just before. It's a big one.
4: Oh, it's bonkers, gentlemen. Like, this is one of the most sought after guys in the entire NBA. And for the Heat to, you know, bang another very explosive player. I mean, obviously they had LeBron, Chris Bosh, and the likes in that 2012 era. But now they've got Giannis. They gave up a lot, though, to be honest. Tyler Herro, Khalil Weir, Jaime Jaquez, three first-round picks. So a lot for the Greek freak. But any team with Giannis is a contender. So I think they're going to go try win it all. They still got 83-point man, Bam Adebayo, on their team, Millsy. So it's a big trade team.
2: Can't wait to hear Millsy's thoughts on this.
5: Is that the bloke that got 80-odd points?
4: 83, Bam Adebayo.
5: Who was he playing that day? Under 13s?
4: The Wizards, so basically, yeah.
5: Yeah, okay.
4: That's the Do you reckon you could have stopped him?
5: Yep.
4: Okay.
5: Easy.
4: Okay. I'm still waiting on that one-on-one, by
5: Let's
4: the way.
5: Let's do it. You give me a ball, give me a hoop.
4: I'm also waiting on the kicking comp.
2: Yeah, you've
4: between...
2: got a lot of one-on-ones, actually, yeah. Millsy. Hey,
4: Guy, what are you going to offer up to the table?
3: You're all smoke, no hungy, Millsy.
5: You think so?
3: Yeah, I do.
5: All right. Well, I'm stripping up the boots on Saturday. Are you?
3: No, I'm not.
5: Russell?
3: No.
5: We need to talk about that.
3: Well, it depends if my insurance policy comes through beforehand or not.
5: I've got you down there to start at 10 outside Tanu'u.
3: Yeah?
5: Yeah.
4: I heard a rumor, actually. Lash just said he was too good for the competition.
3: I didn't say that.
4: Look, I heard a rumor.
3: I said, I'm playing a bunch of old has-beens.
4: And I quote, I didn't want to carve them up and make them look a fool.
3: Correct.
5: Alright.
3: I'd only play, to be fair, the only way I would play if I was at 10 and you and I were on the same team and I could just throw a wee short ball to you and watch you get downhill on the crash. Long place, quick recycle, and then I'll play off the back of that, just on the back of your gain line carry.
5: Yep. Well, we play proper rugby like they used to do 20 years ago.
3: Oh, yeah?
5: Yeah, the backs have freedom. Forwards to sort it out up front.
3: Yeah.
5: Old styles. Well,
3: listen to me when I tell you, there's no way you were sorting anything out up front.
5: Who said I'm playing up front?
3: Yeah, exactly.
5: I'm the playmaker.
2: Oh,
5: we need to talk about that. Rumble and Russell this weekend. Big community event, 29 MPs.
3: Yeah, it'll be my first time.

0: US Capitol.
1: Yeah.
0: Oh, I can be Tommy Tour Guide if you want.
1: Oh, yeah?
0: Yeah, show you all the what you do, what you don't do.
2: All the pubs.
0: Yeah.
3: Look forward to that. But, yeah, we will talk about the trip up to Russell. We are going to be there this Friday. We'll chat more about that at some stage in the next hour or so, I would imagine, or certainly over the next few days, give you a few details around that. 7 minutes after four, we'll get to Cameron George very, very shortly here on the show. Is there a world where Geordie would start at the back that would then allow Quinn and Proctor to play their natural positions? Geordie's skill set seems to be exactly what we'd need on the high veld, and that your strong ball carry, aerial skills, big boot.
0: Mm. Hey, a question probably for you, Lash, is when Geordie Barrett played as a kid, what position did he play? Like schoolboy rugby. Was he a fullback or was he a centre?
1: Schoolboy, unsure really, but like when he started to take things seriously and put down the cricket bat, smart yep. decision.
0: Took the easier route.
1: Yeah. No, it was a 12, Lincoln University, so New Zealand 20s, all that.
0: He was a 12.
1: And then when was a wing sort of fullback at the All Blacks when he first, you know, burst onto the scene.
0: So NPC, he was...
1: He won a title, I think, for Canterbury as a 12. Yep.
0: As a 12.
1: Correct.
0: And then the Hurricanes pushed him out to fullback.
1: Yeah.
0: Okay.
1: Because they had, who would they have had? Lamapi.
0: So let's say he was told, you're playing fullback this week. How would that go down with Geordie?
1: Anything that's required for the team, I'd imagine.
0: Yeah, okay.
3: Might get your thoughts on what you make of that and if that is a possibility of happening on the other side.
1: Because Kyle just kind of dismissed it.
3: Yeah, well, that's exactly it.
0: I wanted to get back to it. We've got Cameron George on the line.

0: down to Christchurch, you must have a bit of a grin on your face off how bloody good it was, mate.
1: Yeah, good afternoon, guys. It was a great weekend and a busy week down there, and just really proud for, and happy for our fans. There were so many people there that were enjoying the occasion, not only on game day, but the build-up, and you know, happy for Christchurch, the city. They

0: second year, we went to Christchurch and we really striked up a good relationship with the stadium and the management team there. And so I negotiated a further four-year deal with them. And that was to, you know, be sure that we got across the timeline of when this stadium was open. So, yeah, all those negotiations happened between myself and the bosses down in Christchurch. And, you know, we shared on that journey together. We've got another two seasons to go after this one to play a game each year there. So, yeah, the NRL haven't got anything to do with that. It's purely the Warriors and Christchurch.
1: So is that a financially beneficial trip for you? The place was sold out. A lot of Warriors jerseys in the crowd as well. Does that help the coffers?
0: Yeah, absolutely. You know, it's a commercial decision as well as a decision to take, you know, the Warriors around the country. And, you know, One New Zealand are a massive partner of ours naturally, and they're the naming rights to the partner. So, you know, I felt it was important to me that we striked up a good commercial deal to make it happen, and very excited for the next 3 years. And, you know, we take the risk on selling the tickets and everything, and we put a pop-up store down there this year, and everything went to plan. We sold out in 3 days and the pop-up store went extremely well, and One New Zealand were very appreciative of us playing in their stadium, so I think it was worthwhile.
1: I was going to ask you about that pop-up store because it did mammoth numbers in Australia. What kind of numbers did it do down in Christchurch?
0: Yeah, similar. We were very busy all week. It was a tremendous spot in the One New Zealand office space, and you know, it's just great to see our fans that just want to engage, and we had different people in there working during the week, so they got to meet some old boys and the likes, and yeah, it was awesome being across the road from the stadium, and it was busy, so very happy.
2: Why were Abdo and Volandis there?
0: Well, I think it was an opportunity for them to come over and enjoy the movement that the Warriors are doing throughout New Zealand. Obviously, they've experienced the new stadium. It was great. And, you know, we had a couple of meetings and caught up with a couple of government ministers and just talked in general about the opportunity of rugby league in New Zealand. So I think it was a fantastic opportunity for them to be here when we played the first rugby league game in Christchurch. It was very good of them to take the time out to be here.
2: So, Camo, ask the punters, right? What we see is Abdo and Volandis there. There's all this talk about a second team coming in. We see the Warriors being almost a national team. We see potential of a State of Origin-like competition here between the Warriors and if there is a second team down in Christchurch. Is that good for the Warriors? Is it not good for the Warriors? Is it good for rugby league to have another team here in New Zealand? Like, we're just punters, we're just mugs. Can you just enlighten us what the future potentially might look like?
0: Certainly not mugs. Yeah, don't pull that one out of me. No doubt that the NRL want to expand for sure. And New Zealand's a great option, and it should be explored. It should be considered up there with whatever locations. Geographically, where and if it is in New Zealand, that's entirely up to the NRL. From our perspective, the One New Zealand Warriors, my only challenge has been to the NRL. If you are going to consider New Zealand as the preferred location and option for a 20th team, they should be investing in the country far more significantly than what they are at this point in time, and build it from within. Because right now, there's no domestic competitions that are at the level we need to sustain not only one team, because we fly all of ours to Sydney each week and vice versa, but to underpin two teams, that would mean you're flying 12 teams to Australia every week. So a 3 to 5 year strategy to build that up from within, I have no doubt a second team would be, you know, a very good option in New Zealand. And what it does to the Warriors, well, mate, it's business. Well, we've got 18, 19 other teams we're competing against. So at the end of the day, that's what it is. That's sport. And I think New Zealand thoroughly deserves to be considered as a preferred option after the NRL invest for a period of time to build the competitions and structures up underneath.
1: So what is either your gut or what you're hearing or what they've even said to you, what is it telling you about whether they do go a second New Zealand team or another one out of Queensland?
0: Oh, look, I think he's a really positive option.

0: and I've just touched on that. But as I said, they've got to invest into New Zealand far, far more over a period of time to build the structures from underneath to underpin a second team. So I've got no doubt that New Zealand should have its nose in front. You know, the fans have built it. The Warriors have built it, to be fair, but the game in general's built it across the Pacific. And, you know, we're not the only elite sporting team over here. We do have all the rugby franchises. So there's a lot to consider. It's just not a new stadium. Let's drop a team in. We get a chance to get this right, so let's build it from within and make it right.
1: So how willing are they to commit to that sort of thing, like helping grow the game here, when no doubt you did have those discussions with them in Christchurch? Are they willing to do that, the NRL?
0: Yeah, absolutely. You know, Gary Weiss was here, the commissioner, Wellington born and bred man, very passionate about New Zealand's future. Peter Volandis and Andrew Abdo, along with Tim Lyth. And, you know, they're looking at ways and means into how do we make it bigger and stronger, the game over here. But it does take a plan, it does take thinking, it does take investment. But they're willing on every one of those levels to get it right. So I was really pleased with their ambition and appetite around New Zealand. So I think it bodes for a very exciting future and considerations around future teams over here.
1: Obviously, the Cameron George with us, the boss of the Warriors. Obviously, the broadcast deal is close to, or is up at the moment, around the NRL. Do you have a watchful eye over that? How much does

0: yeah, it's got a big impact on the game, all the clubs. You know, it's a lot of investment that will come through the broadcasting deal, and that's what the clubs and the game survives off over the next period of time. So keeping a close eye on it. We have a wonderful partner in Sky in New Zealand, and yeah, look, it'll be exciting. Hopefully they get the nod, and you know, it's onwards and upwards, because the game will get more investment, which will mean more investment into the grassroots and into the structures, which is touched on, and it'll only be better and better for the fans in the future. So broadcasting's everything to us, and I'm sure the NRL will get it right.
1: Kemo, you just experienced the roof last weekend. Good thing? Could we see more of that happening here in New Zealand in our major centres?
0: Well, it should. Yeah, it is a great thing. It's and you know, from your own history in sport, is you watch the weather the whole week leading up to it. And we do that at, you know, at Go Media Stadium as well. You want a fine day. But to go to a stadium on the weekend, and not once did you consider the weather. You know, it was just, when you take that out of play, that's why every seat was full, because all you had to do is get yourself to the stadium, you're going to be dry and have a heap of fun. When you don't have that roof, you are watching the weather, you are watching the clouds, and as soon as it starts raining, you'll probably start to change your plans.
2: Just around that, we did have a text in just a couple of minutes ago, and I'm of the understanding that this is the case as well, that for the rugby, they're putting a few extra seats in down one of the ends. Was that an option for you guys when it came to the game in the weekend? And if so, why wasn't that put in, or was it?
0: No, we had extra seating down there, absolutely. Okay. And we had a what we called the field club, which was a stand-up option from a corporate perspective, and you know, it was a lot cheaper deal than what the corporate offerings in boxes and that were. So there was an option there. We had seating. Can you have more? Probably a lot more. But we really enjoy an area where people can stand up and have a bit of fun behind the goalpost. And we had some other activities down there as well. But moving forward in the future, of course, we'll explore all those options once the stadium even get used to what they can look like. But we didn't want to go too far too early or too hard too early either. We just wanted to get things right our first time.
1: It kind of feels like in New Zealand, I'm sure you've explored this with other sporting franchises as well, the landscape's changing a lot and it could change quite quickly. Is there a world one day where perhaps Auckland FC and the Warriors perhaps team up from a resource front? You're both out at Mount Smart. The place might need a bit of an upgrade at some stage. You both play in different parts of the year, really. Is there perhaps an option? Because I know they were looking at a stadium at one stage at Western Springs. Why can't these two sporting franchises perhaps come together and work more closely together around infrastructure and resources?
0: Well, funny you say that, mate. We actually do. We now sit on an operational board with stadium measurement around, you know, all things stadium, because we want to improve the experience. We want to work with them. And thankfully, Nick Hill and his team want us involved in sharing, you know, how we change things and ideas and so on. So Auckland FC and us work so well together and so closely together. Love working with Nick Becker and Ali Williams, and we do a lot of game day stuff. We've done some innovation around promoting each other. Yeah, we work extremely close together despite having different ownership, and we always will. They're a great partner at our stadium, and they're a great bunch of people, and you know, we love seeing them succeed and like they do for us.
2: Just lastly, mate, before we let you go, it was almost the perfect weekend, but you did have one injury, and that was, of course, to Jackson Ford, and it didn't look like a great one. What is the extent of it, and what's the time frame looking like in terms of how long he might be out for?
0: Waiting on confirmation of that, but certainly out for a period of time, what that looks like, not 100% sure. Waiting on Webby to call me back. Millsy, if he rings you, turn to ring me, please. So in doing that, yeah, it was unfortunate for Jacko, but look, it's footy and that's what it is. We've got a lot of depth, so we'll just keep moving on and just rehab him as quickly and as best we can and get him back. But unfortunately, guys, I just can't give you the time frame until Webby rings me back.
2: Well, if he does, let us know. No, we appreciate it, mate. Thank you for talking to us, and well done on the weekend. Another successful one.
0: Thanks for your support, guys. Appreciate it.
1: Thanks, Cameron. Thanks,
2: man.
1: Mate.
2: Cameron George there, of course, boss of the Warriors, off the back of

0: A stunning weekend down in Christchurch. If you were there, actually, I'd love to hear what you thought of that game and what rugby league was like inside the new stadium. Let us know, 8833 22 after 4. We do have to take a quick break. 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
17: 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It's just another season. 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Rural never rests. 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
0: 26 and a half after 4. Millsy and Guy here on Sport Nation. Could dab your company

0: at Barnsley. He's a legend, isn't he?
1: I love Barnsley. I mean, I wouldn't like to be coached by him. Jeez, he would have wound me up and got straight into the deck. I'll tell you that right now. But, mate, he's actually a... I was telling the lads this morning, he's quite a big man, eh? He's got a hell of a handshake on him. I caught up with him in Christchurch when I was down there, and he's definitely off the farm, I tell you that right now, boys. He's been using those hands and doing some fencing, but, mate, he's good. I absolutely love everything that is, you know, that he's about, and I love the squad too, boys. I'm very, very excited. I cannot wait to see it unfold next weekend. I'll be down in Christchurch, can't wait.
0: Well, we'll be down there as well, so we will see you. Looking forward to that, and we're also looking forward to the award-winning breakfast show tomorrow morning. What is on?
1: Oh, what is on? We might have a little catch-up with Aaron Smith, actually. Nuggy, he's back in the country. We'll just have a catch-up with him, and we'll chat about, obviously, the halfbacks. It's obviously a big talking point. Kyle Preston, Cortez. So we'll touch base with him and just get a gauge of where he's at. He's not getting any younger, so what's next for the Nuggy? He'll be playing a bit of golf with him soon. He's in Hamilton, so close to the dagger. We'll have a catch up with him, boys. We'll talk some comm games. We've got weightlifter Marco Molo on, talking a bit of weightlifting. We'll chat to Rick Dog about the World Cup. Big couple of games today with Norway getting over Senegal. And I had a bet on today, Mbappe in the France beating Iran.

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0: Now, true Aussie value. Rural never calls winter a problem. It's just another season. Farmlands. Rural never rests. It's Millsy and Guy on Sport Nation.
1: 25 away from 5, Millsy and Guy on Sport Nation. A few texts there. We'll try and get to some of them shortly. Josh Cronfeld, our Tuesday feature after 5. But now we are catching

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0: 7 away from 5. Johnny from Christchurch here, lads, on 8833. Good interview from you men. Nice again. Isn't it a breath of fresh air to hear someone like Cam George, always open to chat, but to give us a little more insight compared to other big sporting organisations, from Cam to the players to their social media. It's no wonder the Warriors brand and the connection to the country is where it's at. We are seeing a little bit more of it go on socials from the Black Caps, which is great. Be nice of our ABs to walk that path as well. They are doing a little bit of that. There was a nice video of Xavier Neumea. I think his grandparents maybe seeing named.
1: I agree with what Johnny's saying.
0: Yeah, and so do I.
1: The justice far more, I guess. What do you look at it? Commercialised. You know, they're in talks with the Netflix to do some sort of documentary, which would then handbrake what they can put on social, you know, all that sort of shit.
0: No, Cam's one of the best in that.
2: I think he's excellent. Because you guys,
3: from our point of view,
2: I assume when you guys reach out to him, he's always, I'll do it. Like, he never says no. We've had him on our show heaps of times.
0: The only time he won't do it is if he genuinely can't.
2: Yeah, like, he takes good insights into what's actually going on.
0: Yep.
2: Like,
0: your
2: questioning was
0: a
2: great guy, and that got the best out of him.
0: It's all about pushing the brand, isn't it? And he understands that. Anytime that anyone's talking about the Warriors, whether it's good or bad, they're talking about the Warriors, and that can only be a good thing.
2: And Alfie Holland was great. Now that he's in charge of the Blues. It's actually been a good hour of interviews.
1: Yeah, I thought it was quite aggressive how Guy asked one question about the final and then you immediately switched the conversation to the Blues.
2: Well, the most important thing in sport, Lash, is you need to turn the page.
1: Yeah.
2: Through triumph or disaster, whatever it is, you take learnings, you take lessons, that's for you, Marcus Stafford, and you turn the page and you march forward.
1: You got to celebrate your wins, though.
0: Celebrate success.
2: It's Tuesday.
1: And reflect.
2: It's Tuesday.
1: Yeah.
2: That game was 3 nights ago.
1: Well, you were keen to put the Black Caps beating an average England side in the penthouse over Clark Laidlaw.
2: Yeah?
1: Yeah.
2: It's a test win. This is a domestic competition.
1: You're talking about celebrating tests.
2: Celebrate test wins. We did.
1: Don't just tell me that you've just put the Black Caps test win in England against subpar side over a Super Rugby title.
2: It's international sport.
1: Sport lashes. Nah,
2: you don't understand.
1: That doesn't sit well with me
2: you
1: there.
2: You do not understand a thing.
1: Win a series is what I said. Anything outside of a series win is a failure.
2: Can you name all the test wins in England for the Black Caps?
1: No, but that's beside the point.
2: I told you yesterday.
1: Because
2: so
1: it's a loser mentality.
2: Not up to it.
1: It's a loser mentality just to celebrate wins every decade.
2: That's what you do. You celebrate wins.
1: Oh, no, yeah, but I want series wins, not one-offs.
0: Josh Kronfeld's next.
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5: There have been some iconic duos over the years. 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

0: 18, bet responsibly. Thanks to SEN. Tune in for live FIFA World Cup commentary of England versus Ghana. 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
6: Can Kyle Mills shape up with some former All Blacks against some government ministers in a game of rugby? 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
7: Bang on 5 o'clock. It's Tuesday, which means it is time for our Tuesday feature. And this time it is with an All Blacks great in Josh Cronfeld. Played many times for the All Blacks, many for Otago, and was there from the start of the Highlanders as well. We caught up with him a little bit earlier on today, and I simply started by asking him, how are you?
8: Oh, ripping it apart, mate. Ripping it apart. Aging day by day.
7: Well, you don't look it and you don't sound it. You've had a hell of a life that we are going to get stuck into up until this point anyway. And I want to take you all the way back to, I guess, your early years. And everyone would know you as a Southern man who obviously wore the blue and gold with pride. But you actually grew up in the Bay, didn't you?
8: Yeah. No, I love that part of my life, especially when you kind of talk rugby and the satire that comes with schoolboy footy, and in the Hawke's Bay they have the junior side of stuff really flourishes. It's such a flamboyant style as well, of just keeping the ball alive and throwing it around. I think that's what I kind of grew up with. And then they just introduced this real

0: 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What about the club that pays his bills and he's supposed to turn out for every bloody week? Laurie Dudley-Pruitt wouldn't have picked him anyway because he's the best player in his position.
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6: 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Rural never calls winter a problem. It's just another season. Farmlands. Rural never rests. It's Millsy and Guy on Sport Nation.
7: Tuesday feature on Millsy and Guy with Josh Kronfeld. Here's part two.
8: Right, let's jump to that moment, Josh, where the All Black team under Laurie was, I'd say, inconsistent leading up to that 95 Rugby World Cup. And then he took the brave move to pick a couple of debutants. Andrew Murden stands out, and yourself. What was that moment like to be called into the All Black team around All Black year?
9: Oh, look, it was pretty nerve-wracking. You know, like, I guess a lot of people won't remember the camps. They had all these crazy camps, so you're involved with all these really amazing All Blacks and sort of up-and-coming players as well. And the camps were ferocious, like super intense, like a whole nother level up from anything I'd been at. And I think that was probably the lead-in. And I didn't really say boo to anyone, you know, like Sean Fitzpatrick and Zinzan Brooke and all those, you know, all the big names of that period, Richard Lowe, they were just, it was such a different dynamic of game. You were part of the group, but physically, any opportunity they'd stand on you, they'd drop an elbow on you.
8: Really?
9: You'd run past and someone would punch you. It was just such a different mindset to growing players, but I understood it, you know, like I'd come from different worlds, different styles of rugby, and I understood the sort of pugilism sort of style. It was just part of rugby,

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2: 20 minutes away from 6, one part left of our Tuesday feature with Josh Cronfeld. Here it is.
10: All right, we won't talk about the final because that story's been told many a time, but I'm pretty keen to head towards the back of 95 and the amateur game to the professional game. And the story is that you and Goldie were the ones who first signed for New Zealand Rugby at that time. Geez, there must have been some clicks, some groups getting together. What was that time like?
11: So it was a little bit weird. So we'd all signed with WRC. Because what happened was our senior leadership group had come in and told us this is what's happening. We think of the good of the game. We're going to do this. Initially, it might mean you might not be an All Black, all of that sort of stuff. And of course, we were feeling a hell of a lot of pressure to sign and be part of the current All Black group that we were with. And but you, if you remember, there was Super 8 and Super 10, and I'd been, and a lot of the Otago boys had all been part of that. So we'd formed relationships around the Southern Hemisphere with Australian boys and the South African boys. And what was happening is we were getting told one thing by the WRC and the All Blacks, who were getting a payout, whether or not it got across the line. And but we weren't part of that, and that's what we'd initially signed. But they've been telling us one thing, and then through our network, and of course, you got to remember, this is just.

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0: moment of madness, everything changed. Zinedine Zidane bows out of international football in shame.
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0: 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A red card in a World Cup final. 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
5: Massive thanks to Josh Cronfeld for our Tuesday feature today. It's coming up to the end of the show. Finn, you've got our Punters Club bet to read out first of all.
6: I do indeed, boys, very quickly. Harry Kane, anytime goal scorer, England to win. Panama versus Croatia. Croatia minus 1.5 goal margin. And then Portugal versus Uzbekistan. Portugal 1.5 minus 1.5 as well.
5: Fantastic.
6: That's $50 into 346.
5: We'll be cheering all of them home tomorrow. Millsy, good to see you. Thank you.
7: Yep, see you tomorrow, eh?
5: Yep, we'll do. 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Thanks to all the texters and the listeners and to Farmlands and Kogan Mobile. Running It Straight is next. Charles Nickel Clockstart joining the boys on their show for the next hour. Enjoy that. We will see you same time tomorrow. Of course, breakfast in from 6 a.m. Enjoy the rest of your evening.

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8: What has Bluey said to the team after the game? You had a little chat out there before?
9: Oh, yeah, he was telling me that I have fun and stuff, and I just looked at him and said, oh, yeah, I really had a good fun.
10: Corny, but it's in our name, the Kiwis. The key is the we.
11: Holy jolly, Ruben Lickey has just hammered, absolutely hammered, Toro Soliola. He is in Disneyland. Here's the

0: legend down there, and he was saying within the school space, like the kids and the junior footy, they're crying out for it. Mm. Like they're ready to go. Like as soon as they say seconds, or even now, like the pathways are building. Like the Warriors have a satellite team there. I think some other clubs have got some setups there for the kids as well, pathways to other NRL clubs. But for them to have their own NRL team, that would take it to another level.
1: Now, we, over the last, well, a period of time, Jella, but particularly over the last week, there's been a lot of, I guess, not like subsurface rumours and kind of things floating around about a second NRL team. We talked about last Tuesday Peter Volandis being in town in Christchurch, and you know, a second NRL team in New Zealand on very much on the horizon. There's been some stories coming out over in Australia. They're starting to really, I guess, ramp up the coverage. And exclusive now on Sport Nation, if you want to go on the website and have a check out of the story that Alex Chapman has published around now a Christchurch City Council led bid that pulls two of the other bids into one, and being council led kind of gives it a less of a private, you know, millionaire focus and more of a community led you know, rugby league focused proposal, which the NRL, according to Chappie and the people he have spoken to, is much more preferred from their point of view. So go and have a look, read through all the details, because there's some interesting details in there. But from sort of all intents and purposes, Jello, the arrows are all pointing towards this being team number 20 in the NRL, probably later in 2020, like 2029, 2030. But it's kind of all pointing towards... all compasses point north, you know?
0: Yeah, I think it's kind of the worst kept secret now. Everyone's just kind of waiting for the news to drop. I'll be surprised if it doesn't. I'll be surprised if they go to Ipswich or if they go somewhere else and this is put back on the shelf for another 10 years. Like, it just doesn't make sense. When you see where rugby league is at the moment, it wouldn't make sense to make people wait any longer. And like you said, having the council there ticking off, it shows alignment, shows that everyone's on the same page. I think that's would be the only thing that would kind of deter the NRL from thinking, oh, nah, they're not all on the same page, or they're not in agreement with each other. I thought the news was coming this week, and Peter Volandis being there, Cam George there, they had big Willie Mason in town. I thought they're getting some press around this, they're getting some good coverage, something's going to happen, but nope, everybody's kind of still
1: maybe
0: still
1: that was a soft launch in a way, you know, just building a bit of that traction.
0: But for it to happen, a lot of people think, well, the Warriors won't like that because they'll take their fans. I don't think it's that at all. I think the Warriors have grown rugby league as far as they can take it.
1: Yeah,
0: like, you look at what
1: 100%.
0: They're doing. They are doing some serious heavy lifting right around the country. I mean, Christchurch is calling out for games. Wellington, all around the regions, they're like, hey, give us games. Give us coaching clinics. Send the boys down here. Imagine if the Warriors could focus their own resources in, you know, the northern part of New Zealand. Like, keep doing what they're doing on the same magnitude, but concentrated within those areas. And then you've got another team to pick up the other end. Like, that's how you grow rugby league.
1: And you think about Auckland FC, Wellington Phoenix, we've talked about that a lot. You know, just instantaneous rivalry. But you're right, Jello, that instantaneously would be, would create just a beautiful, epic rivalry between the two sides. And I think, too, we've talked a little bit about this, and this is mentioned in Chappie's article as well. There does need to be some more investment from the NRL into systems in New Zealand, as in competitions, grassroots, travel, etc. Because, as highlighted by Cam George and Millsy and Guy, if you have two New Zealand-based teams with all of the jersey flags and the Herald mats, it's upwards of 12 teams travelling to Australia every second week. And vice versa, teams from Australia travelling to New Zealand.
0: It's expensive.
1: It's expensive. It's very expensive. So the NRL has to stump up some kind of plan here for how the game develops within New Zealand to then allow NRL teams to be competitive in Australia. Because that's something we've also talked about. Has to be competitive from day one. You can't have a team come in, an expansion team come in, and hit the ground with a really, really kind of, you know, soft
0: Perth Bears explosion.
1: You know, it has to be hard and fast. You know,
0: and I think you could get that. I think that that's what would happen once it gets the green light. I had another point on that. It's just run out of my
1: brain. Well, hey, I know we're gonna bring it up in around the league. I know there's a question you want to ask.
0: Yeah, I've got a question on Burning
1: Tires. So we'll bring it up in around the league. What we'll do, we've talked a lot about the Cowboys. We've talked a lot about Christchurch. We'll take a break. When we come back, we'll pick apart Dolphins v Warriors this weekend. Game of the round for me, Jello, and arguably one of the biggest games of the season for the Warriors now, 2v3 on the NRL ladder. A big, big test.

0: down a troop, another troop as well, and Jackson Ford. So we'll take a break, have a look at Warriors v Dolphins, and we'll also go around the league as well.
1: Thanks to SEN. Tune in for live FIFA World Cup commentary of England versus Ghana. Kick off 8 a.m. tomorrow, right here on Sport Nation.
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10: We're going to stay. Oh, it's up again! It's up again! Penn Steel and Adam Blair. Here come the reinforcements.
1: Running it straight.
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0: We haven't even had time to talk Origin, Jello. Last Wednesday, I was watching that with my new eyes on the couch with the sunglasses. Queensland with a big win. So it all goes to game three, which is good. Always love a decider. But
12: it's already decided. I don't think there's a game in game three.
0: I kind of agree. I think Queensland have just absolutely dominated this series, bar 10 minutes without Kalyn Ponga.
12: I think people will talk about this Queensland team where you've got Ponga, Hamiso, Munster. Like those three together, so distraught. You got Reece Walsh waiting on the bench.
0: Yeah,
12: can't get on the field.
0: True,
12: that's the kind of team they got. But
0: yeah, nah, it's and it sets up like a

0: They can finish in the corner. Selwyn Cobbo's playing the best football of his life at the moment. So I think defensively, they just got to stop tries. Like, the Dolphins are going to ask so many questions. They just got to have the right answers at the right time. Because you go back and watch that Wellington game, there was a couple of tries chalked off that could have gone the other way. The result also could have gone the other way.
1: I think I'm right in saying that the Warriors-Dolphins record since their inception has been like one for one, like Dolphins win, Warriors win, Dolphins win, Warriors. I'm pretty sure I'm right in saying that.
0: Sure, the last time we played them at home, they got us last year.
1: Correct, last year that was the last minute play that got us. Yep, so they got us that time, but then
0: we got them at home.
1: Correct, yeah. So I think it's yin and yang. So that might tell a little bit of a story. What's your prediction, Jello?
0: I think the Dolphins get us this time. I do.
1: Pains me to probably agree with you.
0: Yeah. I just think with the troops that we're missing.
1: I think away as well. I think
0: without Jackson Ford, that's a massive blow. I don't know how much we're going to miss him. Sam Healy's back. He's got his

0: Games on, and a reminder that Chance Nicol-Klukster is going to join us just before we round out the show at 7. Stay with us.
1: Not long to go until the rumble and rustle. A bunch of former All Blacks and ministerial government officials that are well past their athletic prime. What on earth could go wrong? Names like Tane Randall, Nehem Milne-Scudder, Shane Jones and Mark Mitchell battling it out for a great cause. Even our very own Kyle Mills will be putting the boots back on, and the Millsy and Guy show will be there to take in all the action. What's better than some of our country's favourite sons sticking it to the politicians? It's the Rumble and Rustle, June 26th and 27th. We'll see you there.
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12: I found it very interesting yesterday that Artie said he is looking forward to the players being free and expressing themselves. 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
0: Round 17 this weekend in the NRL, but before we get to our tips, we have to look back at round 16. Unfortunately, I think, Jello, Sav, take it away.
17: Boys, a tight one again this weekend. So first, so the Knights and the Dragons was the first game. The Knights won. You both tipped the Knights.
18: As you do.
17: Second game, Tigers, Dolphins. You both tipped the Dolphins. Who won?
18: Dolphins.
17: Next game, Titans, Panthers. Sam, you tipped Panthers. Jello, you tipped Knights.
0: No, Titans.
18: Titans.
17: Titans.
0: Did you tip the

0: His phone's flat. He can't access the tickets. What a disaster.
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12: And he cops plenty. 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Mayhem at Ericsson. 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
14: 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Well, a great pleasure and a privilege to welcome into the show now, Jello, the man that can do it all. He can play in the centres, he can play at fullback, he can play on the wing, he can score four tries in an NRL game when he wants to. It's Sir, I'm going to call him Sir today, Charns Nickel-Cluckstar. Charns, welcome in.
15: Hey, boys, how's it going? Thanks for having me.

The time that I first started is just the smarts around when to rest, when to add a bit more recovery, and knowing that preparation is the key to giving yourself every opportunity to play a good game. So those are probably the pillars just off the top of my head that I would base playing rugby league off, and just taking the

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0: Why did you end up signing a two-year deal to remain with the Bulls as well? Not only for one, we obviously see that a lot here. One, a coach will probably just sign on for 1 year, maybe make a decision after. But you signed two off the bat. What was the reasoning behind that?
1: Yeah, I think that gets back to what we talked about earlier in terms of alignment. The other piece of alignment here was it was very important for our ownership group, for Scott and Jamie, to feel like we had some confidence.

0: going to get meaningful repetitions on the court. And I think if we're about development, which we say we are here at Franklin, you couldn't ask for more than that.
1: Well, Dan, it's been an absolute pleasure being able to catch up with you on the podcast today. You've been very generous with your time. Great to learn a bit more about you and where you've come from and everything in between. But all the best for this weekend against the Tauranga Fire. Hope we maybe catch up again before you depart back to Southeast Melbourne.
0: Yeah, fellas, anytime. I really appreciate it. Thank you.
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2: Kincaid, they will shape up with some former All Blacks against some government ministers in a game of rugby. We'll soon find out. It's the Rumble and Russell, June 26th and 27th, the Millsy and Guy Show. 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
1: 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Time to go around round 11 of the Sells NBL. Some dominant performances, some good showings from individuals, and a few damn blowouts, Will, to say the least.
14: Yeah, let's get right into it with the first game of the round. The Nelson Giants getting a much-needed win.

0: and Keanu Rasmussen, 23 points, 9 assists, 3 steals, 8 of 23, so not very efficient, and one of the imports, Jeremy McLaughlin, with 19 points on the night too. So the Hawks come up just short. Yeah. But a good showing from them considering
1: they've
0: struggled a lot of the season.
1: Closer than I thought that game would be, for sure.
0: Definitely.
1: Next game of the round, the Otago Nuggets got a much-needed win over the Taranaki as 91-87. Nuggets snapped their four-game losing streak, Finn.
0: Yeah.
1: Bit of a team of runs, you could say, almost, after that hot start to the season.
0: Yes.
1: Craig Muller, 28 points, 10 boards, 6 threes on the night. He's looked like an incredible signing, replacing, what was his
0: Mike
1: name?
0: Mike Henn.
1: Mike Henn.
0: I'll tell you what.
1: Who was not impressive.
0: Mike Henn, and this is no hate on Mike Henn, don't know the bloke, yeah. Garbage. Genuinely hot garbage. Craig Moller is like triple the player that Mike Henn is. Craig Moller's come in, played very well for the Taranaki Airs last night, has a wealth of experience, not only in the Sales NBL, the AMBL, and across the globe. He's been very good since he's come in. But yeah, a very good pickup for Jeff Sparrow and the boys down there. Boy Tuok as well, 18 points and 8 rebounds on the night. Honestly, a bit of an up and down season for Boy. Started off super hot on that win streak at the start of the season, Will, but kind of cooled off a little bit, but I still think he's been solid.
1: Yeah, for sure. We look at some other players in that game as well. Russ Batch was 16. Aaron Cook led the way for the Airs with 28 points, and James Moores with 14 points and 9 boards.
0: Pretty good showing from both teams there. Just happy to see the Nuggets get back on the board. Would have been crazy if the Airs got back-to-back wins and a doubleheader for them down south in that Southland road trip that so many teams struggled to play in.
1: For sure. But if we look at the last game of the round, well, apart from the game tonight, which we don't have time to cover, but the Franklin Bulls versus the Wellington Saints. The Saints got the job done, 81-67, so a fairly low-scoring one. No Pepper for the Saints, but still able to get the job done. Jordan Hunt led the way for them with 18 off the bench, 6 boards, 5 assists. Dante Ingram, one of their import signings, 14 points. Liafa with 14, 6 boards and 10 assists, so playing that point guard playmaking role. And as for the Bulls, Darren Boyd with 23, Jace Carter with 13, Kale Robinson with 13, and Carter Witt with 9 points, but 13 assists, best playmaker in the Sales NBL. I'll say it every time.
0: I agree. A bit of a low scoring one for the Bulls. I'm sure they'll bounce back this weekend against the Tauranga Fire. And for tonight, Hawks and the Sharks go at it tonight as well. We're going to be taking a quick break here on the Fast Break Podcast. Be back with our preview for round 12 of the Sales NBL right after.
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5: Not long to go until the rumble and rustle. A bunch of former All Blacks and ministerial government officials that are well past their athletic prime. What on earth could go wrong? Names like Tane Randall, Nehem Milner-Scudder, Shane Jones and Mark Mitchell battling it out for a great cause. Even our very own Kyle Mills will be putting the boots back on, and the Millsy and Guy show will be there to take in all the action. What's better than some of our country's favourite sons sticking it to the politicians? It's the Rumble and Rustle, June 26th and 27th. We'll see you there.
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8: You're listening to the Fast Break Podcast on Sport Nation with Finn and Will. Now that the NBA is all done and dusted, obviously, like we said last week, the New York Knicks victorious for their first trip in 53 years, we have some more time on the podcast to dive a little bit deeper into the grassroots sport of the Cells NBL, obviously, in New Zealand. So obviously, we always do every episode like we did in the segment before this. We look back at the round that was, the good performances, the bad performances, and how the ladder is stacking up. But something we never do is really look towards the next round, give our predictions, give our tips. And maybe Will and I will have some differences in what we pick. And maybe we'll keep a little bit of a tally going on throughout the rest of the season. So for this segment, we're going to be looking at all the upcoming games, giving our predictions, who we think is going to perform well, what teams stack up better against each other, just to give a little bit more detail into Cells and BL action.
9: Some of these predictions will be easy. Like if I see a Saints game on the schedule, best believe I'll be saying Pepper is going for 30-something.
8: Hey, but to be fair, though, he's still out with that hamstring injury and questionable. Yeah. We'll see if he's back next week. But he didn't play. In the game from the week that was. But yeah, let us know if you want us to keep doing this. Otherwise, we can definitely find something else to throw in the mix. But Will, if we do look ahead to round 12, I think we've got 7 games on the schedule, which is great to see. I think we always have around that, depending on what teams have double headers or not. But we'll start off the first game of the round, Tauranga Whai versus Southland Sharks in Tauranga. Nick Stoddart and Tane Murray were missing from the last game the Whai played. What are your thoughts going into this game this week?
9: Pretty straightforward here. I know the Whai are going to be at home, but I think the Sharks quite handedly get the job done in this one. I would say Sharks by 20. In all honesty, they're the much superior team. They've been top of the table most of the season with the Tuatara. They're just a much more stacked team. They've got better imports, locals as well, with the return of Tobias Cameron, Max Darling. I mean, this team is stacked all the way down to like their 10th man. Yeah. I don't think, especially if the Whai are going to be missing Tane Murray and Nick Stoddart, like you said, this is going to be a walk in the park for the Sharks, in my opinion.
8: Yeah, I'm sort of on the same page as you. Obviously, the Sharks are coming off that massive

0: upset loss to the Taranaki Airs in the round that was just gone. Yeah. Rylan Jones was out. Max Darling, I think, is still struggling with some sort of injury. We've barely seen him play this year. But, I mean, the Fire just got absolute belt to ass in the last round from the Rams. No offense to the Fire, but they are struggling a little bit. And, yeah, I mean, outside of, you know, Ruben Tarangi, Jordan Nartai, Tane Murray, those three locals, I mean, Xander Masters is having an exceptionally good season for a young bloke. But, yeah, you could probably expect the Southern Sharks to probably go into Tauranga, probably get the job done. Caleb Asbury's been excellent. Rylan Jones, Keelan Boone. I mean, if Rylan Jones is back, I think this is a walk in the park as well.
1: Yeah, I agree. But if we move on to the next game of the round, we got the Manawatu Jets versus the Otago Nuggets, Finn. I believe this one's in Manawatu. What are your thoughts on this one? I mean, I know where I'm leaning for sure.
0: Well, the Nuggets finally got a much-needed win, as we talked about in the last segment. But the Jets are interesting. I can't tell if they're good or not. They have some really good pieces. Ty Webster's been excellent. Jamal Poplar Jr. has been excellent. Isaiah Small has been a really good, like, third-option guy. Caden Sand, who was honestly one of my favorite players and still is one of my favorite players in this league, has definitely dropped off quite a bit. I know he sustained some injury in the last round as well, something to do with his teeth. I think I saw something to do with he was at a dental appointment or something like that. So he might be missing this game. But yeah, this Jets squad, they can't really get the job done outside of like those players. I don't know. They can't get the job done. So sort of leaning towards the Nuggets, despite this being a Manawatu. Jeff Sparrow trying to rally up those boys. Craig Moller has been excellent since signing for the Nuggets as well. But yeah, unsure. I think this is a bit of a coin flip, to be honest.
1: Yeah. I think I'm leaning towards the Nuggets, to be honest. I know this is in Manawatu, but I feel as though the Nuggets, they obviously started out the season hot. They know how to go on a run. Been struggling since that 4-0 start, but I think that win last week is really going to boost them up a bit. And I think this might just be the start of another little Otago Nuggets run, in my opinion.
0: Definitely could be that.
1: So I'm leaning towards the Otago Nuggets in this one. Like you said, the Jets been a bit inconsistent. We don't really know exactly what their team looks like. They have good games. They have bad games. You don't know what you're going to get on any given night.
0: No.
1: But Ty Webster, I mean, he could go crazy like he has a couple of times. 30-something points the other week. And then you got his brother, Corey, obviously, who's back as well.
0: Missed a few games.
1: Yeah.
0: See if he's back this week. It'd be good to see him, but...
1: Yeah, I'm definitely leaning to the Nuggets in this one.
0: Yeah, fair enough. Saints versus Giants. I think this is in Wellington. I don't... Like, if Pepper plays, they win. If Pepper doesn't play, they probably do win as well.
1: They still win.
0: The Nelson Giants are another team that's been just... furiously inconsistent this year. The signing of Shane Gatling off the bench... He's had some monstrous games, but also has the ability to be pretty bad.
1: I don't know why that guy doesn't bad shots. Start, to be honest.
0: Yeah, I feel like he should be starting, but I mean, they have a defensive juggernaut and Alex McNaught obviously starting at that one position, but man, the Saints are an absolute powerhouse team regardless. They've got so much depth. In Wellington, arguably probably the best place to play basketball, TSB Arena, right on the waterfront. They have very loyal fans. It always seems very loud and good atmosphere. Like, I feel like going into that arena and trying to beat the Saints is very tough to do, so probably lean towards the Saints. If Pepper plays, this will be a blowout.
1: Yeah, I'm definitely leaning towards the Saints as well, regardless of the Pepper injury, whether he's playing or not. But should be a good one. Battle of the Cook Strait. Is that what you call it?
0: I guess you could call it
1: we'll
0: that.
1: We'll go with that. But yeah, definitely. I think a Saints W is in the books for this one. Next game of the round, we got the Taranaki Airs versus the Otago Nuggets.
0: Yeah, a rematch from last round, which is incredibly surprising. This time they're just in Taranaki.
1: Yeah. Another second game of the round for the Nuggets as well after facing the Jets.
0: They got that double header.
1: Little road trip.
0: This is Taranaki.
1: Yeah.
0: Is very inconsistent as well. The Nuggets obviously got like a 4-point win over them last round. They probably do it again.
1: Yeah. Like I said, I think they go on a little run here now. I have them beating the Jets. I think they're going to beat the Airs as well and make it a good road trip.
0: That's like that Palmy North, Manawatu region road trip that a lot of teams go on.
1: North Island.
0: Yeah, I probably see the Nuggets getting this done. Craig Moller, like I said, has been very good. Ross Bash has been shooting pretty decent from three as well. Boyd Tuark, if he just defensively was a little bit better, maybe he'd probably play a bit more minutes under Jeff Sparrow. But I think the Nuggets get the job done here as well.
1: For sure. Next game of the round, we got the Franklin Bulls versus the Tauranga Fire in Franklin.
0: Just caught up with Dan.
1: So, I mean, no bias just because we spoke to Dan, but I think the Bulls get the job done in this one at home. Like I said, I'm not being super impressed by the Fire this season. We don't know whether Tane Murray or Nick Stoddart are going to be playing in this one as well. And I think that Pukekohe crowd is going to get behind the Bulls and get the job done with that three-headed import trio.
0: Yeah, I'm definitely leaning the same way as you. I think this is just a struggling Fire team that have found themselves in a hole for quite a while now. They've been having handed incredibly large losses on multiple occasions. Obviously, they're playing top four teams in these losses too. Franklin have the ability to put on big games.
1: Yeah.
0: That import trio, Jace Carter, Carter Witt, and of course, Darren Boyd, that is a stacked trio. Like you've said it multiple times in this podcast, Will, that's probably the best import trio we've seen. Dan Ryan, hell of a coach. Cale Robinson's been doing really well this year. I think if those three can just really show up and have a good game, there should be, I wouldn't say a walk in the park, because, I mean, the Fi, this obviously depends. Tane Murray, Nick Stoddart, are they playing? I guess we'll be finding out later on in the week. But, yeah, this is a game that the Bulls can definitely walk over if those three imports are firing, especially, like, Darren Boyd can go for 30 quite easily. Carter Witt, Sis God, Jace Carter on the boards. Like, that's a stacked lineup. Fi, not really sure how they kind of match up against them. So, yeah, no bias as well because we just caught up with Dan. But playing in Pukekohe as well, it's a nice arena. You've been to a game this year down there.
1: Yeah, it's nice. It's a smaller arena, so it's more, I don't know, it feels like the crowd's more involved in the game.
0: A bit more intimate.
1: Yeah, good word, Finn. But if we move on to the next game, the Rams versus the Hawks in Canterbury, I think this one's pretty straightforward as well. A lot of these games this round are quite straightforward, in my opinion. Mm-hmm. Canterbury Rams are going to get the job done in this one by probably 20 or 30.
0: 20 or 30? Damn. The Hawks put on a good showing against the Tuatara this round, I thought. I feel like they've actually been playing some decent basketball. Dan Greeter, Keanu Rasmussen, two players that have just been excellent this season. But yeah, playing in Canterbury against a top four team with the Rams, like, this is a stacked lineup as well. Like, it's probably going to be a comfortable win. Unless Dan Greeter and Keanu Rasmussen both go for like 30.
1: I think Tamaneng Cho's going to have another big game.
0: Tamaneng Cho, near
1: triple-double threat every game.
0: Damn, he's a hell of a player. I think the Rams get this done quite comfortably. And the last game of the round, down in Nelson, the Giants versus the Tuatara. I think this is pretty self-explanatory. The best team in the league versus one of the worst teams in the league. Yeah. Despite it being down in Nelson, very good crowd in Nelson always. But this Tuatara team is so incredibly stacked, Will, and I just can't see them dropping games. Regardless, Chris Johnson out with that back niggle. I think he was questionable, didn't play last game. Hopefully he's back for this upcoming one.
1: Even without him, though, I mean, this is
0: so stacked.
1: Yeah, they have just the next man up mentality.
0: Tommy V moved to the starting lineup instead of Chris Johnson. Yeah, starting
1: Rob
0: Lowe
1: as well, who can play center, of course.
0: To a target this done, right?
1: For sure. I think another, I'd say 20 or 30 point win, to be honest. I'm feeling blowouts this round.
0: Yeah, fair enough. There are some absolutely stacked. Like, that top four teams, Saints, Rams, Tuatara, and what's the last team I'm missing here? There's four teams that are like, oh, Sharks, obviously. Sharks, yeah. Those teams are like levels above the other teams in the NBL currently. Yeah. And yeah, not surprised. We'll see how we go with these predictions. If you disagree with us, let us know in the comments down below. I'd love to know. But yeah, we'll be right back. We're going to have the Fast Break Podcast Sells NBL MVP on the other side.
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6: Can Kyle Mills shape up with some former All Blacks against some government ministers in a game of rugby? We'll soon find out. It's the Rumble and Russell, June 26th and 27th, the Millsy and Guy Show. 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
9: 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Round 11, Will, who's coming in third place?
10: Third place, we mentioned him before. Well, we mentioned all of these guys before, but Tamanang Cho from the Canterbury Rams. They did get a blowout win, but he was still very impressive. 16 points, 9 rebounds, 12 assists. When you're putting up a near triple-double like that, you're most likely going to make the list. So he comes in at number three, becoming a bit of a stalwart on the list, might I add.
9: Yeah, he's been there a lot. Second place is Craig Moller, 28 points and 10 rebounds in that win over the Ayers. He's a pivotal piece of that team. And who takes the chocolates for the first place this week, Will?
10: First place this week is none other than Shane Gatling from the Nelson Giants. He came off the bench in this one, makes it all the more impressive. 30 piece off the bench, efficient as well. So he comes in at number one. First time seeing him on the list, I believe. Much deserved.
9: Yeah, very much so. A big win for the Giants that round two. But that's all we have time for on the Fast Break Podcast for this week. We'll see you next week to cover some more Sal's NBL action.

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0: a word that we use a lot now in the game, and especially at international level when you're looking for that balance. Where is the line for you between having someone who is an out-and-out specialist in a position and having someone who brings versatility or utility to the team?
1: Yeah, inside of it, you don't have to have everyone versatile. I know in the loose forwards, everyone's using that as a reason that's a count against the player, but that had nothing to do with it. And I'm not joking either. You've got to have a balance here across the back three. You can't have all people that just play fullback or just play wing. If you've got someone that can cover both, you get injuries, it's huge. You've got people on the bench and you've got someone on the paddock that can play in another position. It's good. That adds to their strings to their bow, but it is not the be and end all. If someone's a specialist in their position and they're good at it, they'll still get picked.
0: Yeah. Hey, lovely to chat to you. We wish you all the best. I can sense that you're going to thoroughly enjoy the next few weeks, mate, and getting on the grass and coaching. That's the field, and coaching this team, which is what you love to do. So good luck, and hopefully we can lock horns again as the test season opens officially.
2: Yeah, shot, Bunty.
1: Yeah, cheers, boys. Appreciate it.
0: Go well, mate. Neil Barnes there, assistant coach of the All Blacks. And, you know,
2: great shoot, I love it.
0: Yeah, and, you know, for those, and there's been plenty of messages as well, and you can sense that the last comments there from Neil Barnes alluding to Duplessis Corifi, and Neil Barnes saying, look, he hasn't missed out because he only plays one position. He's hasn't made it because a guy in their esteem has been more consistent this year and has offered more value in that position. So I guess you look at that and you say, well, what do we want from these guys? We want transparency and honesty. And we might not like that. And as fans of certain players, we're never going to have wholehearted and 100% agreement on everyone in an All Blacks side. But how good to hear a coach saying, well, this is our philosophy and this is why we've made a decision. And, you know, that's now on them. And, you know, owning those decisions is wonderful to hear. But what a fascinating insight, too, into, you know, a coach who's been around and probably would consider himself a senior partner. But the talk about Jason Ryan, squaring him up a couple of times and saying, hey, look, you know, you might like this guy, but I can tell you from being involved in international rugby, they might not cut the mustard in what you were trying to achieve. So I can imagine how robust those conversations were.
3: Oh, I can imagine, yeah, like it's very important that Jace has been in this group. You know, he got experience for a couple of years now. He's been at the test level. You know, Barnsley's been a great coach. We've got a lot of time for Barnsley around here, but international rugby is stuff, something different. And, you know, you've got to have those difference in opinions, and people see things differently. People learn differently, you know, get decipher information differently. So, yeah, I really enjoyed it. Like, it's a great scene on the socials that, you know, Jace Ryan's going back to the milk sheds and putting in a bit of mahi and just having those robust conversations and just getting things done. Oh, I just cannot wait to see this team group together, Sumo, and just getting the season underway. It's been a difficult couple of months, and now it's time to get into some mahi.
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9: Can Kyle Mills shape up with some former All Blacks against some government ministers in a game of rugby? 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It's the Rumble and Russell, June 26th and 27th. The Millsy and Guy Show. We'll see you there.
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6: Andrew Cordy joins us on the line. Yeah. Cords, good morning, sunshine.
7: Morning, chaps. How are we?
6: Mate, we're good, thank you. We're good. What a first half that was. And nothing kills like hope, does it? Nothing kills like hope.
7: Oh, it's the hope that kills you. You're not wrong about that. And, gee, it's like just so frustrating, right, because there's no one, including Egyptian fans, who would have been watching that game yesterday at half time and thinking anything other than New Zealand are on top in this game. They were absolutely good for their 1-0 lead at half time, and then it all just falls to pieces in the second half. And, you know, they really only have themselves to blame for that. I think that game, like the Iran game, was there for the taking. And there will be so much regret, I think, throughout that squad because they had a real opportunity yesterday and it's one of those what could have been.
6: Gords, did Darren Baisley err here in terms of not making changes sooner? Should they have come out with a couple of substitutions at the half-time mark?
7: Not for me, and I can understand why there has been a bit of criticism of Darren around, you know, the timing of his substitutions in particular. I'd counter that, fellas, and this might be an unpopular opinion, but I don't know that New Zealand has

0: shorts were ripped, and it took him, you know, 3 minutes, 2 or 3 minutes to get back on the field after that happened. I think there was a touch of naivety there. Ben Old, if he'd stayed down and made clear that he was injured or at least required some attention, potentially that goal could have been prevented. So, and that's where the entire game changed. You know, the entire momentum of the game changes. Egypt are up 2-1. They're flying, full of confidence. We're chasing the game. And then the third goal, it absolutely was just poor defending, and there's no excuse for that.
1: Never really been a nation of Hollywood stars, Andrew. And potentially we need to change a few things. It does. It does. Because we all go, oh, look at that Hollywood. He's a bloody Hollywood. I just think that might have been a part of it. Okay, Andrew, look, we've got to look forward, and we've got Belgium. And no one believes.

0: towering hitter, which was just pinpoint perfection in terms of set piece execution. But Chris is dropping deep and he's providing the link to the three players in behind him, right? You know, in terms of McCowett and Justin Singh. That's been great to watch. But you cannot ignore the fact that Chris Wood is exceptional playing on the shoulder of the last defender. Mm. And if you whip balls into the box to him, and we did see that happen on a couple of occasions yesterday, I'd love to see it happen a little more. It feels like we're kind of overcompensated. You know, if all you do is flip balls into the box to Chris Wood, well, the defense is going to read that and they're going to account for it. But at the moment, I feel like we're almost playing too much into Wood's feet with his back to goal. Mm-hmm. I'd like to see, you know, Kakache and Payne delivering more balls, particularly from deep for Chris Wood. And, you know, I think there's every chance if they do that against Belgium and kind of vary the attack. The attack's actually been pretty damn good, but I think we could get more out of Chris Wood. And look, you know, no one expects us to beat Belgium, but this all-white team will feel like they can. I think they demonstrated that in the first two games. They're approaching these games with zero fear, and Belgium have got everything to lose in this game. You know, they have failed to pick up a win. The expectation will be that they not only get out of this group, but they top it and that they will thrash New Zealand. And if the all-whites can hold them, and prevent them from scoring, the pressure will come on, and it will be very interesting to see, you know, if they manage to achieve that, how that might affect their mindset in the second half if they can hold them in the first half.
1: We are looking forward to it. Thanks, Andrew Gordy. Appreciate your time as always, mates. Have a great day.
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3: It takes something special to go the distance, like All Blacks legend Sir Colin Meads. Pinetree was at the top of his game from 1957 to 1971, playing a then record of 55 tests, becoming New

0: going anywhere without anyone stopping them. So, it's a really cool vibe. And I guess, as I've been telling the girls, like these guys have, the girls have created this from the efforts at promotions, and all the little things they do away from the court and all the preparation and performances I've been putting out.
1: Wendy, can I touch on another player? And we spoke about Alia Dunn and her performance, and you mentioned her percentages and volumes shooting, but also really ably assisted by Georgia Heffernan playing in that goal attack role. And I guess that combination is really important as well, knowing who's taking the shot, who's prepared to take the shot. Having two really good shooters in those roles, is that crucial when it comes to a grand final?
0: Yeah, that's crucial. And they're both one of our experienced players too. So for them, you know, if one, not that they've been really having off days, but, you know, if one wasn't quite in the volume, the other one sets up. And I think G's had a fantastic season and she really deserves that for her selection. She's been consistent throughout the whole season and at goal attack, she's just running really good 60-minute performances. So for me, the combination's key for us. They're real leaders down that attacking. They dominate the ball and I've just been in great form as a combination.
1: You're going to have some travelling fans with you? Have they chartered the plane up, Wins?
0: Well, I don't think that's happened, but I know we've ordered a lot of tickets and there's a lot of family and friends and even fans that have managed to get tickets. So it's going to be really special. Obviously, playing in the Mystics home stadium, you know, that's an advantage for them. But as a team, we'll just get up there, gel as that tight-knit unit and make sure we're coming humming on Saturday night.
1: Sounds bloody good. Congratulations again. We're looking forward to this grand final, 7 p.m. the Trust Arena in Henderson in West Auckland. That is this Saturday, the 27th of June. It will be the Southern Steel taking on the Mystics. So, Wendy, good luck to you. Thanks so much for taking the time for us today.
2: Cheers, Wendy.
0: Thanks for having me.
3: Thanks to SEN. Tune in for live FIFA World Cup commentary of England versus Ghana. 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
4: Not long to go until the rumble and rustle. A bunch of former All Blacks and ministerial government officials that are well past their athletic prime. What on earth could go wrong? Names like Tane Randall, Nehem Milne-Scudder, Shane Jones and Mark Mitchell battling it out for a great cause. Even our very own Kyle Mills will be putting the boots back on. And the Millsy and Guy show will be there to take in all the action. What's better than some of our country's favourite sons sticking it to the politicians? It's the rumble and rustle, June 26th and 27th. We'll see you there.
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4: Grace O'Hanlon joins us on the phone. Grace, good morning to you.
5: Hey, Grace.
6: Hey, Scotty, how are you?
4: Good. Izzy with us.
6: Is you in the background there?
4: Yeah, Izzy's there. Izzy's there. Don't you worry. Hey, Grace, congratulations on a personal note. Goalkeeper of the tournament at the FIH Nations Cup. But I guess a wee bit of frustration it would have been for the team too after not quite finding fifth gear in that final against India.
6: No, you're exactly right. Just a slow start from us. I think quarters two through four were good, but quarter one, I think, we just didn't take off like we wanted to, which was a shame. But India, they weathered the storm pretty hard, I think, in the latter half of that match.
4: Jeez, I'll tell you, their zone D was amazing, wasn't it? The way they stayed in their structure and frustrated your mob from just trying to work back and around. They always seemed to have players in passing lanes, player going after the ball, another there to pick up the scraps. I thought they were very disciplined, weren't they?
6: Incredibly so, and it was very frustrating to play against. I think we had so much possession, but very little, you know, to come out of that possession. They just, really low block, defended their circle, and just defended like their lives depended on it, which is admirable. It was a fantastic game of hockey.
4: Grace, look, on all the positives here, though, for two straight nights, Saturday, Sunday, sellout crowds at North Harbour, I think, you know, close to 2,500 each night to watch your team play. What does that do in terms of boosting the attitude of the girls and the confidence of the girls around you?
6: Oh, it's huge. Hockey at home, there's nothing better than hockey at home, is there? And I think that, you know, there were so many kids out there. There were so many hockey players out there. The crowd was fantastic. You know, you could taste the atmosphere out there. and that's what keeps sustaining hockey in New Zealand, you know, for years and years to come. You know, you'll still talk about, the, you know, this final and watching us grind it out against India, just like we did 2017, we're playing the Dutch at North Harbour, you know, a decade ago. So it's super exciting. It's so great to see so many kids out there.
7: Speaking of grinding it out, I want to talk about you, and in particular that semi-final in the penalty shootout. You single-handedly saved that for the group. I think you saved three of the four. Like, talk us about that moment and how special that was for you, and how do you practice it? I'm seeing a lot going on in those penalty shootouts.
6: Yeah, look, I said it before, you know, USA has traditionally been our bogey team, and they have bested us in our last couple of meetings, and, you know, they had probably had the better of us in gameplay. I think when it comes to penalty shootouts, then it comes back to a confidence game, and we've been on a roll. I think this was our fifth penalty shootout, you know, on the jump that we've won. It's just approaching those with confidence. We practice them a lot. We scout very well. We know exactly what the opposition keepers are like. We know what I'm like. I know what the strikers are like. And I think they were shaken. I think the US probably thought they had it in the bag through that game. And I think once it got to a penalty shootout, all bets are off. And now it's mono.
4: Olivia Shannon brings up 100 caps, Holly Pearson 50. You're building some genuine depth in that team, Grace. And then Rihanna Poe wins Junior Player of the Tournament too. So, you know, both ends of the spectrum, the experienced veteran players and the youth coming through the system, you've got good performances. We turn our attention pretty swiftly now too, don't we, to the World Cup. So after the Nations Cup, what do you think are the biggest things this team has learnt as you prepare for the next challenge?
6: I think it's just cohesion at our, in our final pass and in that final end. And it's challenging because we are all separated. You know, some players are in Australia. We don't have a centralized program. And that has always been the challenge, you know, the last couple of years, just putting together a really, really cohesive team performance without a centralized program. And until somebody wins the lottery, I think it's going to remain that way. And it's trying to figure out how we can build those connections in a much shorter period of time than everybody else.
4: Yeah.
7: I think that's your best finish in a major tournament for a wee while now. So heading to the World Cup, you must have so much belief that you can compete and ring it with the big guns.
6: Well, absolutely. And, you know, our group is a very interesting one, a real mixed bag, Ireland, Spain and Belgium. Belgium, very strong team. They're the home team, but they have traditionally choked a big tournament, despite, you know, having the talent to perhaps win them. Ireland and Spain, you just absolutely never know what you're going to get. They've just recently played each other in the Pro League, you know. Ireland will dust Spain and then Spain will dust Ireland the next day. So it will be very interesting. There'll be some interesting results, but absolutely every single team in our pool is beatable. So it's we're very confident, actually.
4: It's great to see. I really love being a part of it with you guys there during the week. It was a fantastic event. And I think a lot of kudos to New Zealand Hockey too, AG, for, you know, putting on that event and making sure it was a success. And, you know, how wonderful to see our best on show in front of their home fans. It's long overdue for us here to have a major tournament. So we congratulate you. We thank you for your time today. What are you doing today? You're engineering today? You're financial advising today? Or have you found a third career?
6: I'm back at my desk right as we speak, going through about 4,000 emails that I've missed over the last 2 weeks. So wish me luck.
4: That's only going to take you half an hour. Enjoy your day, Grace. Pleasure to watch you play. Chuck it into Claude. All right, Grace. Go and have a great day, buddy. Enjoy those emails.
7: Ciao, Grace.
6: Thank you very much. Have a great one.
4: Now, see, that's why Grace is a high achiever. She checks her emails.
7: Yeah, she does. Hey, Sumo, look, there's a lot going on in a penalty shootout.
4: Oh, my God.
7: Like, it's you're watching these attackers with their backs against the goalkeeper and the goalkeeper's trying to play a game. There's a lot more going on than I actually thought.
4: It's cool. And taking that sort of the shootout style is so good, you know, as opposed to just getting the ball on the spot, which, by the way, in regulation, Grace saved a spot stroke as well. It's so cool to watch, like ice hockey, because you've got 8 seconds to get the ball in the goal. So your goalkeeper's got
7: the buzzer beater went off too. They
4: missed
7: it.
4: They did. And New Zealand's Josie Murray, who scored the winning stroke, was, I think it was 0.1 of a second. So 1/10 of a second left on the clock. But it's incredible to watch because you've got your strikers are having to make huge decisions about what they want to do. The keeper's then either going to have to attack or stand back. And then, of course, you risk as a keeper getting too aggressive and then it gets put on the spot and you have to then defend a stroke. And, it's a lot of jeopardy. A lot of jeopardy in the game.
7: Well, the United States goalkeeper, that happened to them, didn't it? Once they came out and rushed and then bang.
4: Twice, in fact. Once, you're right. And then Liv Shannon got to convert that. And then the interesting part about that is that the person who's in the shootout then doesn't have to take the stroke. You can bring in your best stroke taker to take that. So,
7: I love their confidence saying that they thought they had it, but knowing that we had been so successful come penalty shootouts, the confidence was through the roof.
4: Well, I mean,
7: 4-1.
4: And you think that, you know, the top goal scorer, Ashley Sess, is there. She I think she was the only one to put one in the back of the net for the US in that shootout. But I think Grace is being humble there. You know, the team looks and says, oh my God, the world's best goalkeeper now. That's what we're going to get past to win this game.

0: Mornings with Steffi.
1: I found it very interesting yesterday that Artie said he is looking forward to the players being free and expressing themselves. Does that mean we might see plenty more attack and less box kicking? Look, I wasn't going to tell anyone this. I sent Artie a text. I just put three words in my text. Four words.
2: Up the waz. Oh.
1: First word, congratulations. And then the next one, no more box kicks. That's all I see. Got a love heart back.
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8: Ricky Herbert about to join us, but before we do that, we're talking about the Golden Boot. And the other guy that we were mentioning in the conversation, Kieran Mbappe, is not going to be left out of the discussion.
9: No. No, France are now up 1-0 after 16 minutes in... where are they playing this one, actually? It's 16-minute goal for Kylian Mbappe. Yep, so he's certainly in the conversation again, isn't he?
8: Yeah.
9: He's there or thereabouts. He's the favourite going into this. He won it last tournament. 1-0 France against Iraq.
8: Yeah, and it was a beauty too.
9: 11 goals in his last 12 games for France.
8: Incredible.
9: Now.
8: What a player. Yeah. Well, the All Whites now have a massive task ahead of them after losing their second match at the FIFA World Cup. They took an early lead against Egypt through Finn Sermon, a beautifully taken corner, but then made a couple of defensive errors that certainly helped Egypt to equalise, go ahead and then seal it to ensure that they would go through from what has been a very tight group. It's the only win that anyone has achieved in that group so far. Well, someone who was with us on the show last week in Auckland now joins us from Vancouver, former All Whites player and coach Ricky Herbert. Hey, Ricky.
10: I've been busy.
11: Tony, how's things?
8: Oh, good, mate. Look, just give us your overriding reaction. You were there. Give us your overriding reaction to that performance.
11: Yeah, look, I think, first of all, guys, what an amazing environment. I mean, the crowd was just electric, and it was a real privilege to be there.

0: and, you know, watch the boys playing. But, yeah, look, there'll be clearly signs of disappointment. Excellent sort of 60, 65 minutes. As you say, Tony in the lead, and great goal by Finn Sermon. Good timing, got himself free in the box, and a quality finish. But, you know, the Egyptians were always going to keep coming, and I think those moments of being able to defend a little bit more stoutly, put up with the All Whites, and unfortunately, the result turned the other way.
1: Let's talk about the goal, because I guess those are the sorts of things when you're the coach, and I know you used to be involved in the set-piece action when you were playing for the All Whites. I mean, those are the things you go through at training, I suppose, time and time again. It must be wonderful to see it come off in such spectacular fashion.
0: Yeah, and I think at the highest level too, TJ. You know, we're at the World Cup. It's you know, the biggest sporting event in the world, and you know, the quality and the competitiveness of the teams is, you know, super high level. So yeah, great timing, super ball on the box, and you know, for Finn to get himself free and available in such a tight contest, it was, you know, wonderful to see, and clearly had the ability to finish it.
1: Okay, the reality is though that for the third time in the tournament, the All Whites have had a lead. I guess the biggest disappointment, and I'm not going to change my tune, because last week, Ricky, when we were talking, I said I felt the 2-2 draw with Iran was a pretty good outcome for this team. But they've taken the lead now three times in the tournament, haven't been able to defend it. And I guess the threat is that might end up defining this team's campaign.
0: Yeah, no, 100%, mate. And I think it's, you know, it's those crucial moments, isn't it? And I think it's, nobody was more proud than me for them, you know, with their 2-2 result in the opening game. But, you know, clearly that was a golden opportunity for them to, you know, achieve the first winning result in the World Cup. And that slipped through the hands. And again, last night, I mean, when you're playing teams like Egypt, they're going to keep coming. And, you know, I'm not saying this is the solution to it, but do you kind of alter things a little bit shape-wise to kind of stop that threat from continuing to come, or have less of those chances coming from an opposition team?
1: Yeah, that was the next question I was going to ask you. Does it come down to a systematic thing, or does it come down to individuals just in terms of who they're supposed to be marking, what space they're supposed to be covering? What did you see in that game in that regard?
0: Yeah, probably a little bit of a combination of everything. I mean, I'm just going on my thoughts would be, you know, the quality of the players that were in the Egyptian side, and clearly they brought people on because they were trailing in a game that they would have been expecting to win as well. So, you know, it, for me, it takes that individual person, and I think if we're going to be better on the world stage, then we're going to be better in 1v1 situations and able to cope in those sort of moments. And, you know, the latter part of that game last night, unfortunately, we just couldn't deal with those moments well enough.
1: And, of course, you're dealing with guys like Mo Salah, who are experts at turning a half opportunity into a goal and changing a game in a flash.
0: Yeah, correct. And we saw that last night. And, you know, clearly you could see that momentum coming from the Egyptian side, and somebody who was going to have the ability on the world stage to change, it was Mo Salah. And, you know, when he gets a ball in around that 18-yard box, it, you know, and drops a shoulder, you know where the ball's going to end up. And unfortunately, that happened last time.
2: Ricky, it's Alex here, mate. Thanks a lot for joining us. Sounds like it's plenty of fun over there for you. The refereeing has obviously been highlighted. The big moment in New Zealand fans' eyes was that Ben Olds tackle. I just wanted to read a quote for you. I've touched the ball and it felt like he fouled me. As he's gone down to fall down, he's fallen on my ball sack and ripped my shorts and underwear. What did you think overall about the refereeing and the officiating of that moment that led to Egypt's second goal?
0: Yeah, that's quite a combination, mate, isn't it? You're all out there. So,
2: it's Shelford-esque, isn't it? Thought we're back at Knob for a second.
0: I'll leave those thoughts with you. But, yeah, look, I think he was quite a free-flowing referee, and I think, you know, we can get caught up in the moment where a referee's kind of, you know, he's strong, he's whistling all the time, and the game's getting killed, and it stops and starts. But, you know, I thought, you know, he was quite open with that last night, and that's probably what I've seen in the tournament a lot more than previously, where referees have played on, and those moments are now, I guess, being seen as, no, I'm not stopping, get up, move on, and it keeps that momentum of the game going. I'm not saying that's right or wrong, or how I've sort of classified it, but I thought the referee was okay last night.
1: Okay, yeah, it's an interesting one, because, you know, sitting at home yelling at the TV set, I suppose compounded by the fact that moments later Egypt scored. I mean, it looked like a foul.

0: Alan, that is the problem, I think, that sports officials have, referees, that, you know, do you keep things flowing and maybe overlook things? Because sooner or later, there's going to be a moment like that and the game could swing on it. And now people are saying, well, look, this guy, he referees in the Egyptian League. He's refereeing in front of a crowd that's mostly very fervent Egyptian fans. Is that asking for trouble?
1: Do you have anyone else?
2: Yeah, again, good point, TJ. I guess it can flow in that way. And I guess, and this is not a rocket science sort of answer to it, but I guess you deal with the moment. So, you know, we don't go and concede, and then maybe we take the challenge point back to the referee of why wasn't the free kick given, or that opportunity stopped and in our favour. But it's continued on, and they've got that momentum and clearly have that opportunity to score, which they did. So, like I say, it's not easy. I'm not saying he shouldn't have given the free kick, and those challenge points have probably still come through a range of conversations, but the momentum was coming, and I think that pressure was mounting quite strongly, certainly in that last 30 minutes.
0: Before we move on to what lies ahead, I mean, what sum up what you thought was good about the performance, and sum up the things that perhaps, you know, need to be better if we're going to stand any chance in the final game?
2: Yeah, I mean, I think it's, you know, 24 hours ago, we needed one win out of the last two games to get us through to the group play, move into the group of 32. So that position hasn't changed, but we still need to beat Belgium now to get through. So we still have that opportunity. For me, and you touched on it at the start, you know, we've got our noses in front in two games now, but we've struggled to retain that and hold it and get the tags and get a 3-point victory out of it. So, you know, clearly everything's on the line. It's the last game. Everything's on the line for Belgium as well. They haven't started very well at all in the tournament for their two games. So that challenge point's going to come for them as well. So, you know, if we can get our noses in front against Belgium early in the match, then hopefully the conversations over the next 48 hours about how we're going to have a better influence in retaining that league.
0: Yeah. The thing about Belgium is that they are ranked number 10 in the world. So you could argue they're going to be under a world of pressure to get the result, because they need a result too.
2: 100%. And I think, you know, it's not the position you would have thought Belgium would have been in. I mean, if we roll the clock back a week ago, then you're probably thinking, well, Belgium wins their first two games. Hopefully we've got some points, and maybe they don't roll out all their best players. And what's that opportunity going to look like for us? That's really turned now, that their best players will play. Clearly our best players are going to be playing. And like you say, they're ninth ranked in the world, probably slightly better than Egypt. So that level of competitiveness and pressure is going to come again for us. But we're at a World Cup. We've got to embrace it. We've got to be better. And we've got to put on a performance that gives us a chance.
0: Do they always have to make changes to their lineup?
1: Yeah, I think
2: it'll
1: be a battle
2: with that. Oh, look, I think we probably will see some changes. You know, I think in fairness to Darren, he rolled the dice and went with the same starting 11. But he may do. And I guess the question I'll pop out there, guys, is will he make anything strategically different in the way he kind of sets up in this? Because they'll need to stay in this game for long periods of the game. They won't want to concede early and get behind and let that momentum come strongly for Belgium. So I guess a lot of thinking going through the management and coaching staff over the next couple of days to get it to the right position where it gives those boys the best chance of winning.
0: Yeah, look, it was no doubt a bit of a deflation because we were so excited about what happened in the first game, so excited to see the team take the lead. The opportunity is still there. It's just going to take something quite extraordinary to turn it into a reality, isn't it, though?
2: Yeah, it is, and I think, you know, that's what World Cups are for, you know, dreams are made. And, you know, you look at a team like Cape Verde, who's, you know, come through a couple of games, got points, bounced back, been goals down, you know, managed to equalise. You know, so there's some really good stories and fairy tale stories coming out of World Cups year on, year out. So why can't we be part of that going into the last game?
0: Yeah, look, a couple of asides here, Ricky, because you've been to World Cups, obviously. You went as a player, you've been as a coach, you're there as a fan. Just what's it like? I mean, it's a great stadium, that our place in Vancouver, British Columbia. What was it like being around that?
2: Oh, just sensational. I mean, the just the buzz around, you know, arriving at the stadium and just feeling what the fans have, you know, sort of experienced, which I, you know, personally, as you say, haven't had that opportunity before. So,

0: lapping it up. But one thing I would say, guys, is I've been so impressed with the World Cup and the atmosphere and what it presents that in 4 years' time, I'm going to take a tour group to Portugal, Spain and Morocco. I've been that impressed with the World Cup. I'd love to do that. So that's something on my my agenda to put out there.
1: Joel, I don't know whether you had a beverage during the game, Ricky. A lot of people talk about how much things cost at the World Cup. Any observations on the prices, or did you just drink water?
0: Yeah, look, I didn't have a beverage. At the game, I was lucky because I had some really nice tickets from FIFA, which was good, and
1: good
0: so I was up in the corporate
1: VIP
0: stand, which was awesome, which was amazing. But no, look, I was absorbed by the game. You know, I was just so excited to get to the game and just, you know, see the crowd and everybody singing and national anthems and all those things that I've never had that chance to do before. So soaking it up, it's been amazing.
2: Ricky, can I just ask, this side is in a similar position to what you guys were 16 years ago, needing to win their final game. You had Paraguay, they now know what's going to happen against Belgium or needs to happen against Belgium. What will this, in particular, shorter week look like, and what it looked like for you guys 16 years ago going into that final group game?
0: Yeah, look, I think it's just keeping things in context. I guess sharing, analysing, you know, weaknesses, strengths, how can we be better? It's clearly coming down to one team, you know, Belgium, what do they do? What would they likely set up? You know, where are their dangers and strengths going to come from? And keeping calm and composed around it. I mean, we're only 2-3 days away from, you know, potentially still being able to break through and go to the round of 32. So it's there, retain the confidence, making sure everything around the camp's bright and breezy, and you know, the players are feeling good about what's coming up. And the result's gone now. The Egyptian game's gone. We can't do anything about it. We've got to move forward in a positive way. And all I'd say, I wish them all the best. I mean, they're there, they have a chance, and go and make the most of it.
1: Ricky, just before we let you go, mate, there's a lot of discussion this morning, particularly after Lionel Messi scored two more goals, his 17th and 18th in World Cup football. He now stands alone, although Mbappe's just got one recently for France. They're leading Iraq 1-0, courtesy of him, and I think he's up to 14. Messi, if he wasn't already in the same breath as Pele and Maradona, he'd got to be there. Now, I mean, what are your thoughts about that, where they all stack up, those three?
0: Yeah, look, he's outstanding, isn't he? I mean, just to be rolling out goals still in a World Cup and doing it comfortably, and but he's in my breath, TJ, like, he's very iconic. Pelé, you know, and when I was young and growing up, was certainly the pinnacle for me, of, you know, a young 17-year-old going to World Cups and scoring as well. So yeah, breathtaking players, and just fantastic to see. I saw glimpses of the Argentinian game the other day, and he's just outstanding, and just retains that quality even at the age he is now. So absolutely world-class player.
1: Yeah, and we don't necessarily need to say one's greater than the other, because they're all just on another planet, aren't they? Hey, look, that's brilliant, Ricky. Thank you so much for joining us, because I know there's a lot going on. You've got a lot to do, and we're really grateful for your time, mate, and hopefully we might be able to chat to you again before the end of the tournament, huh?
0: No problem. Thanks, guys. Really appreciate coming on.
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4: To the NRL, Latrell Mitchell has suffered a calf injury, and that means more time on the sidelines for Latrell Mitt. 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What about the club that pays his bills and he's supposed to turn out for every bloody week? 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
3: 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Can Kyle Mills shape up with some former All Blacks against some government ministers in a game of rugby? We'll soon find out. It's the Rumble and Russell, June 26th and 27th, the Millsy and Guy Show. We'll see you there.
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10: On Sport Nation mornings, TJ and Chappie. And we're going to have a deep dive into the All Blacks selection after 10 o'clock. Paul Cully's going to join us. Just have a look at some of the texts that have come through on the Signet Powerbank text machine. Firstly, the whole Messi thing. Tony, you can use the same GOAT analogy with basketball too. And I was referring to the whole idea that maybe Maradona played at a time where defenders were a bit more vicious and he got hacked a little bit more. And this guy Jared says, Tony, you can use the same GOAT analogy with basketball too. And you think about the physicality that Jordan had to endure. And you can go back further. To the era of Larry Bird or Magic Johnson, when you got guys like Bill Laimbeer just basically trying to wrestle you to the ground and knock your head in every time you go near the ball. I think that is a very fair comparison. It's changed now. So Steph Curry, yeah, fantastic player, brilliant outside shooter, but don't mention him in the same breath as Larry Bird to me, because the game's changed and it's a different thing. Of course, everyone has opinion. This from Glenn, with regard to the GOATs in different sports. Everyone has an opinion. That's great. However, all of those in the reckoning for the title should be treated with respect.
11: Absolutely.
10: I agree. You don't want an argument descending into he was this or he wasn't this or whatever. They're all there to be celebrating or celebrated. But I think it is fun to try and stack them up, who was the best. You've got one on the All Whites there.
11: I was just going to say quickly that the physical protection, I listened to a podcast with Tom Brady that he did with Roy Keane and Gary Neville a couple of days ago, and saying that the protection of a quarterback in NFL has massively changed now as well. And it's not fair to compare eras similarly because a quarterback in the day, as soon as they started running, they just essentially became a running back. You could do whatever you wanted to them now, whereas in the NFL, if you touch a quarterback, it's pretty much you're going to get pinged. Because
10: roughing the quarterback.
11: Roughing the passer, yeah. They the are passer. Just pinged so relentlessly and protecting.

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2: Not long to go until the rumble and rustle. A bunch of former All Blacks and ministerial government officials that are well past their athletic prime. What on earth could go wrong? Names like Tane Randall, Nehem Milne-Scudder, Shane Jones and Mark Mitchell battling it out for a great cause. Even our very own Kyle Mills will be putting the boots back on, and the Millsy and Guy show will be there to take in all the action. What's better than some of our country's favourite sons sticking it to the politicians? It's the Rumble and Rustle, June 26th and 27th. We'll see you there.
3: 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Yeah!

0: trainer, rehab guy. So I would think that he's going to be very, very close.
1: Thanks to SEN. 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
4: Can Kyle Lewis shape up with some former All Blacks against some government ministers in a game of rugby? 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
13: Look, one of the really hot issues, and I think I've probably bounced around all three of them as my starter at various stages of the season based on how they did last week, but the number 10 jersey, McKenzie, Love, Barrett, just based on what you've seen over the past few weeks, who do you think he'll go with at the outset of the series when they take on France?
0: I think he'll start with Gordon Barrett, and I think he'll unleash Ruben the following week in Wellington. And look, you know, Ruben Love's had a very, very big year. I mean, he's probably been

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1: Paul Cully, Artie Savia was always going to be the captain.
2: I think it's very, very hard to look past what Artie did at Moana Pacifica. Potentially the best season of Super Rugby by any individual player. You know, Artie's that guy, isn't he? As young people would say, he's got main character energy. He wants to be the guy.
0: Mornings with Tony Johnson. 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

0: identity of what it is to be a Crusader, you just can't put someone in there and get them to bring that stuff.
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9: Can Kyle Mills shape up with some former All Blacks against some government ministers in a game of rugby? We'll soon find out. It's the Rumble and Russell, June 26th and 27th, the Millsy and Guy Show. 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
3: 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The Agenda. Agenda 1.
10: Rightio, boys. Razor Ray, he lost 4 tests in his first year, 3 in his second. What is a pass mark and or slash your expectation for Dave Rennie in his first year, and what is an unprecedented calendar year where we play every single Tier 1 nation?
0: I don't think we can compare, actually, Lashes, but what I do want to see, I picked it up yesterday in Mike Blair's interview. when we're talking about strike place. And he wanted

0: I mean, who would probably? An Anton Signer, maybe a
1: Simon Parker.
0: Yeah, not sure. But Frizzell is going to be a great addition. You get to Mighty Williams, Fabian Holland, Scott Barrett, Shannon Frizzell back into that four pack. All of a sudden, we win rugby's greatest rivalry.
1: Here's a question for you, Lash.
0: Fire away.
1: Can I come to you because you know your footy?
0: No, I don't.
1: You know code?
0: No.
1: You see things people don't see.
0: No, that's not true.
1: So when we come to Scott Barrett,
0: yeah,
1: last year, not his best year when it comes to form. What does he need to do when he returns?
0: Oh, well, I think the bloke is a world-class lock when his body's right.
1: Yeah.
0: So first and foremost, if he can string together six, seven matches, then you'll start to really see what made him All Black captain, I think.
1: Because we have Fabian Holland returning potentially early, I think.
0: Yeah, they tell
1: yesterday.
0: Me he's right royally ahead of schedule.
2: That's massive.
0: Yeah.
2: That is massive.
0: I mean, it was only it was a six-monther and he did it in January, so.
1: He'll be fine.
0: Yeah. He's good to go.
1: Mm.
0: Dead set, you put Tamaiti, Fabian, Scott Barrett's out for a wee while, but Frizzell will be back. Like, that's a totally different ball game. On top of Satiti, Savier, Lakai, you know, the way our three hookers, the depth there is superb. You know, Tossi and Lomax.
1: So
0: I tell you what, $5 to win the Nations Championship, pile it on, and pile it on us to win the series in South Africa.
2: And then pile all of that on to win the World Cup.
0: Yep. And so, put the Kiwis to win the Rugby League World Cup too.
1: Say Richie Mwanga did play the Super Rugby season.
0: Yeah.
1: Red and Blacks would have just won.
3: Correct. Good to know that you're starting to move away from your 20 years, Millsy.
1: And Ren still picks three first fives.
0: Mm.
1: Who would have been the three first fives he picked?
0: I think he would have taken all four.
1: Yeah, he would have taken four.
0: Yeah.
1: And what I'm put, just leave it as that, four first fives.
0: Well, the more you hear whispers around the traps, he's pretty keen on, he likes the idea of Damien McKenzie as a fullback.
1: Mm.
0: So.
1: Do you think we need another category of player?
0: What would that be?
1: I don't know, just like a hybrid.
0: Well, there's plenty
2: of
0: them.
2: Kind of. Do you mean like you select your props, your locks, your loose forwards, and then there's just a section for hybrids as well?
1: Yeah, and everyone's just in there these days.
2: Yeah. You just select 34 hybrids.
1: Apart from the type five, everyone's a hybrid. Because there's been talk maybe D-Mac shoots back to fullback.
0: Yeah.
1: You know, so, but he's been named as a first five.
0: Will goes to the wing.
1: And it's been named as a first five.
0: Well, outside of Will, you know, our next probably two or three fullbacks are our first fives.
1: Yeah, so do we need to lobby World Rugby and say, do we need to change the positions when it comes to naming rugby squads?
2: You go for gold, see how that goes for you.
4: Millsy and Guy.
0: You're all smoke, no hungy, Millsy.
1: All right, well, I'm stripping up the boots on Saturday, are you?
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0: not 100% sure. Well, hang on, Webby to call me back. Millsy, if he rings you, tell him to ring me, please. So in doing that, it was unfortunate for Jacko, but look, that's footy and that's what it is. We've got a lot of depth, so we'll just keep moving on and just rehab him as quickly and as best we can and get him back. But unfortunately, guys, I just can't give you the time frame until Webby rings me back.
1: Well, if he does, let us know. No, we appreciate it, mate. 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Another successful one.
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4: Can Kyle Bill shape up with some former All Blacks against some government ministers and a game of rugby? 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It's the Rumble and Russell, June 26th and 27th. The Millsy and Guy Show. 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
1: But now we are catching up with Jason Holland, who is obviously just pretty much, I'd say, finished up his time with the Hurricanes, although he's probably just finished up his time celebrating their Super Rugby title before he moves on to the Blues. Jason, thanks for jumping on again. How are the celebrations, or how were the celebrations? Are they still going?
14: Yeah, thanks for having me. As far as I know, they've finished. So now, an old carcass like this, mate, you only get through to a couple of days and you're in your toast. So great night, Saturday night and Sunday with the boys. And that was me, but I think a few of them might have kicked on for one more day. But no, it was cool. It was pretty satisfying and awesome just to be able to sit back and reflect.
15: Yeah, hey, Jace, the weekend's fish and chips paper now. We move forward. Welcome to the club of being with the Blues. Good to have you up here. Look, I'm sure you've had the eye on how they've been going the back half of the season. Are you looking forward to sinking your teeth into it?
14: Oh, shit, yeah, no. Both clubs have been awesome as far as me staying really engaged in the Hurricanes, and obviously now turn my thoughts to the Blues, and it is massively exciting. Had some great dealings with the people up in the club, and watching from afar with some of the players, or a lot of the players, is a hell of a lot of potential there, I reckon. And, I can't wait to get into it.
1: Have you turned that page already, or when do you actually, how long do you allow yourself to kind of appreciate what you guys achieved with the Hurricanes before you move on to the Blues? Or is it literally you've celebrated and now you do just start picking up the paper around that Blues franchise?
14: Oh, I suppose naturally you do. Look, I've got massive history with the boys at the Canes, and a lot of those players we've been together for a long time now. So I've got to make sure that you reflect and be really grateful for the time I had at the Canes. But quite naturally, as a footy coach, you're quickly looking for what's next, and my mind's ticking over all right, and looking who's making national teams from both sides, and looking forward to see what I can do at the Blues. So we'll go for a road trip up there later on this week and get a bit of a feel for the place.
1: Obviously, that Canes side on paper was just exceptional in terms of that playing group, but it felt like the culture that the playing group had, the culture that the team had, and the coaching group that you had there was exceptional. My point being, what can you take from the experience that you had in Wellington and the success that you had with the Hurricanes into transferring it to what you'll do with the Blues?
14: The bit that was obvious around the environment and the trust the boys have in each other and in the staff was a massive strength of the club at the moment, and as I say, a lot of the late boys in their late 20s who have been together for a long time, and it really helps in that space. So there's no doubt the Canes have got an unbelievable environment at the moment. And as I say, there's a lot of trust in the place, and that's paramount for a good environment. So that's a bit of a no-brainer as to what we'll look to obviously grow on what the Blues have already created. And then as far as the game's concerned, I want to take the strengths out of what the Blues are doing. They've had some really good moments at times over this season, and then some average moments. So I just want to take the best out of what they're already doing and add a little bit of what I think around how the game should be played. I'll be looking to play a really similar style to what the Canes are playing. So that should be exciting.
15: As a coach, what is the most important thing when you walk into an environment? I look at the Australian cricket team from the late 90s, early 2000s. They were actually a divided bunch, but they were the best team in the world because they had the most skilled players in the world. I look at the Hurricanes. I've never been in there, but look like a super connected group, as Guy just touched on before, with culture. So is culture the most important thing, or is it the skill set of the players?
14: It all goes hand in hand, I think. You can't just have the skill set, you can't just have the footy, because when you come to the pressure moments, then it sometimes doesn't stand up. So obviously the culture and the trust within the group, the ability for everyone to be themselves but be part of the team is massive. So that's something that's, you can never stop working on and never stop evolving. So that is paramount. And then the bits around the game and how you want to play the game and being really clear on that. And I think that's been one of the real strengths of the Canes this year around once we trusted each other, it was just how are we going to play and what do we expect from each other. And boys got really in sync with that, which enabled them to just play. I saw some pretty crazy stuff on Saturday night there with like Izzy kicking cross-field kicks and boys throwing no-look passes. It was pretty cool to watch.
1: That must have been a lot of fun in that coach's box just while you mentioned that game. That I mean, you must have, about 40 minutes in, probably

0: 60 realistically felt like the game was in the bag and you could actually enjoy it?
1: Yeah, it was a hard case. It was once there, at one stage there when Izzy did do that cross kick, sort of looked at Whopper and we were like, what the hell's going on? Are we having a dream here? But it was, although it's still in the back of our mind, it's like, shit, it's 41-0 and we don't want them to score. So, yeah, it was just one of those nights, right? And to do that against an unbelievable team like the Chiefs, I didn't watch it until Monday morning properly on telly. And, yeah, I was pretty blown away by what a performance that was. It was everything we sort of said we'd do on the Monday morning in a preview, and pretty much everything came to fruition. So it was, you don't have those days too often.
0: Just on that, why do you watch it again? Do you watch it for enjoyment, or do you watch it as a coach looking for things even though you finished up with them? What's the feeling around watching it again?
1: Oh, that was probably it. You wanted to, we sort of, you know, every week you plan and you have a meeting 10 days before the next opposition, and you preview and you sell to the boys on a Monday morning how you want to play and how you think you'll win and what are the little intricacies around your game plan that you think where you can get over the top of a opposition. So, you know, when you see things come off that the key attack leaders wanted to drive, and as coaches we drove with the players, and everything sort of comes off as you expected. It's a bit of job satisfaction, I suppose. So Arsenal is... it's part of the reflection piece, and as I say, it's probably, what is it, Tuesday now, so we can probably put it to bed.
2: Yep, fish and chips, Alfie, we'll move on. But just one thing, though, because that Hurricanes coaching environment, it's not just Saturday night where the boys were awesome. The whole season, just standout team. So if you were coaching, if you were Laidlaw, would you repeat that formula that was successful this year and carry that forward to next season? Is that how the coaches would approach it, or would they start the season afresh with how to perhaps have different strategy and get better in different ways? But if they do carry on that same formula, I guess it bodes well for you when you're going to have the Blues when you come up against the Hurricanes, because you know how they go about their business and how they build structure and how they build strategy.
1: At about at about 2 o'clock on Sunday morning, after a few Guinness Clark, he stopped talking to me about rugby. He's not going to tell me anything from now on, I reckon. I think the beauty of where the Canes are at the moment is that there's some really good frameworks, and the boys have completely bought into a mindset of around how they're going to play the game. And I think there's a bit of a misconception that, you know, we played a bit of sevens and we just threw the ball around willy-nilly. But I think, you know, it took a while to get to a stage where you have the frameworks where you see an opportunity to kick, you kick, and if not, you run, and those sorts of things. There was a lot of control in our game, I reckon, for the style we played. So I think they're in a pretty good place with, you know, they've got, not, you know, Cam, Rubes, Geordie Barrett, Billy Proctor, Morbs. They all really understand the game, and then they can just pull the strings on that full pack that I've got that is amazing at the moment. So, I would say that Clarkie will, there'll be a lot of the same, but as there'll be a little bit of evolution around trying to come up with a little bit different. So, but it's in a good place.
0: Just back to the Blues, we're jumping around probably a little bit like your brain has around Canes and Blues stuff over the last few days. There are a few players moving on, Hoskins, AJ Lamb, Dalton, just to name a few. I know there are a few others as well, but does it feel like a rebuild? How much are you starting from scratch, and how many names, how many more players do you have to get into that squad?
1: Those, especially those three boys you've just mentioned, have been a massive part of the Blues and huge for the club. And there's a blow to see them go. But there's a hell of a lot of talent in the place at the moment. And there's a good few of the old dogs still around. You know, the Paddy Toops and the Offers and the Bodies and those sorts of boys all around. So I know everyone's pretty motivated. We'll give everyone to get a bit of a break and. Look, we'll look to get up there, and the first thing for me is to understand the Blues and make sure I'm 100% understanding of who the Blues are as a club and how I add to that. So, looking forward to it. We'll try and take a week off to stop thinking footy for a while.
2: Yeah, I was going to ask that because you mentioned before you're going to have a road trip north, but I'm sure you've got some, you're indebted with some family time to give back there a little bit. Do you get away from rugby? But I guess it's also hard. We're about to start an All Black season.

0: in a week or two's time, you'll be no doubt diving into that space as well. How do you get away from the game?
1: Yeah, I suppose I get away from it from not coaching the team and just watching it probably. Look, it is important to, I suppose, switch off a little bit, but the road trip will be with my wife and we'll get away and we'll see a few people. Ange's been around me a while to know that our footy's pretty massive, and so some of our downtime will involve, as you say, having a bit of fish and chips in the pub and having a beer and watching a bit of footy. So, we'll take a little bit of time and see some mates over the next 2 weeks and switch off.
2: Just lastly, mate, how likely is it that Artie Sarvi is wearing a Blues jersey next season?
1: I wouldn't say never, but I Ardy's got massive respect for that, for Moana and anything that goes on there. So, there's any chance to for Moana to survive, that's where Ardy will be.
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8: Not long to go until the rumble and rustle. A bunch of former All Blacks and ministerial government officials that are well past their athletic prime. What on earth could go wrong? Names like Tane Randall, Nehem Milner-Scudder, Shane Jones and Mark Mitchell battling it out for a great cause.

0: Even our very own Kyle Mills will be putting the boots back on. And the Millsy and Guy show will be there to take in all the action. What's better than some of our country's favourite sons sticking it to the politicians? It's the Rumble and Rustle, June 26th and 27th. We'll see you there.
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3: Well, come at me. Come at me. I think we got it largely right. We both plumped for Kyle Preston. So
4: yeah,
3: we both spoke up about Josh Morby yesterday.
4: Yep. Yep.
3: Well, we knew Fehi would be there. Yep. Also, I'd just like to say congratulations to the All Blacks selectors. In the past, it has counted against players, and we know there have been examples of this, who have decided this is my last year here, and so therefore no matter how much I play the house down, I don't make the All Blacks side. And I think this shows a huge shift in maturity here. He's been the best winger in the country all season long. He's available until November. They've still got to go and play the biggest season of All Black rugby in history. I say well done.
4: Picking on form. 17 tries between him and his other partner.
3: Yeah, that makes 34. They've Josh scored Morby. more than a third of the, just under a third of the Hurricanes' tries this year have been scored by those two players.
4: Yeah, they thoroughly deserve it. In particular, Suma, I want to touch on Josh Morby because I give it to you now, he wouldn't have been on no one's radar.
3: 100%.
4: No one's radar that he was going to be in the All Blacks and potentially going to be starting Test 1.
3: Yes.
4: That's how good and irresistible he has been. Shout out to him from the deep south. You know, he's been down in out of the Woodlands Club and the Southland Stags. He's gone over to France. He's plied his trade overseas.
3: Whoppers of Woodies, man, down there in Southland. He'll be pumped up.
4: Aren't they doing great things at the Hurricanes? I'll tell you that right now. But just massively impressed by Josh Morby. He's got a big heart. He's very good at what he does. I think people underestimate what he's capable of doing. And the first thing I love about Josh Morby is he doesn't look like a hell of a lot. When you look at him, you think, okay, yeah, not much doing there. Well, but
3: what are you trying to say?
4: Well, I just know those athletes that just have big quads, you know, big hips, your fear factor of a big-time bump coming at you, just bulldozing you. But, man, he's got a big heart. He's very, very mobile. And the one thing I love about Josh Morby is his run-first mentality.
3: Yes.
4: He is run-first. You kick it to him. When the Chiefs felt that wrath on the weekend, you kick it to him, he will rip you apart. And I really enjoyed the emotions and kind of the videos that they released talking to these young players, particularly Xavier Numier. And then I watched a video of his grandfather in absolute tears and just brought back all the feels of how special that moment is for a lot of these players. A lot of their dreams have come true. And in particular, I feel for the players that have missed out as well. And I no doubt we'll have a conversation about some of those today. And that'll feel hard done by, but yeah, really, really good squad, Sumo.
3: Yeah, you're right. Is like Josh Morby has been a travelling Wilbury in his rugby career. As Munu Paul points out, he's a Te Awa Mutu boy originally out of Ngāti Maniapoto.
4: But for Waikato.
3: You think about this. He's been with Southland. He's been with the Hurricanes. He's been with Northland. He's been with Waikato. He's been with Montpellier. He's played for the Māori All Blacks. I mean, the guy's had more clubs than Captain Caveman. And that's just show. And I think if I look at a career like that for someone who's still pretty young, let's be honest, it just shows that he has been a seeker of opportunity.
4: Yes.
3: A seeker of opportunity. And why I love players and stories like Josh Morby's is that he obviously hasn't had it all his own way. He hasn't become franchise guy. He's had to look around for chances. And now here he is, becoming an All Black. I just, 27 years of age, he's got time on his side. Another All Black out of Hamilton Boys High. But it's just that I love stories like that is. Like there's no conveyor belt pathway program here. This is a guy who's gone out and made it happen. And yeah, of course, he's done it with support around him and coaches around him, but he's had to go

and it's not so much is the other player playing poorly, as the other player is actually producing more, and that needs to be rewarded. Rennie talked about form, and so that's something, and for the players that made it in, it wasn't form in a couple of weeks, it was form for the whole season. If I use Cigna as an example, mate, like, he has been so consistent.

0: getting the season underway. It's been a difficult couple of months, and now it's time to get into some May.
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5: 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We'll see you there.
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14: Andrew Gordy joins us on the line. Yeah. Gords, good morning, sunshine.
15: Morning, chaps. How are we?
14: Mate, we're good, thank you. We're good. What a first half that was, and nothing kills like hope, does it? Nothing kills like hope.
15: Oh, it's the hope that kills you. You're not wrong about that. And, gee, it's like just so frustrating, right, because there's no one, including Egyptian fans, who would have been watching that game yesterday at half time and thinking anything other than New Zealand are on top in this game. They were absolutely good for their 1-0 lead at half time. and then it all just falls to pieces in the second half. And, you know, they really only have themselves to blame for that. I think that game, like the Iran game, was there for the taking. And there will be so much regret, I think, throughout that squad because they had a real opportunity yesterday and it's one of those what could have been.
14: Gordes, did Darren Bazley err here in terms of not making changes sooner? Should they have come out with a couple of substitutions at the half-time mark?
15: Not for me. And I can understand why there has been a bit of criticism of Darren around, you know, the timing of his substitutions in particular. I'd counter that, fellas, and this might be an unpopular opinion, but I don't know that New Zealand has the depth in this squad to be able to do that. Don't get me wrong, I'm not saying there's nothing on the bench for New Zealand, but it's not like other nations in this World Cup who can look to what is an extended bench, right? All these squads have got a mountain of players on the bench that can, you know, you can afford to, a lot of these teams can afford to bring on a player and you are actually raising the level.
14: Sure.
15: You're able to bring on not only fresh legs, but players that can seriously impact the game. And I think there's genuinely only maybe two or three players that Darren Bazley can call on that can, you know, obviously take off some tired legs, but genuinely replace those players with players who can play at the same level. Beyond that, and we saw it against Haiti, you know, I know it was a pre-tournament friendly, but the level really drops off, not only in the talent and the technical ability of the players, but the cohesion. You've seen it. The All Whites tend to fall apart a wee bit when they don't have that first 11 on the pitch. So, I don't know. I'm reluctant to criticise Darren Bazley for the timing of the substitutions yesterday.
0: Andrew, where did it all go so wrong then, tactically, for this group in that second half? Because for 58 minutes, I was daring to dream. Mm. And honestly, this team has surprised me. You know, like that game against Iran was full of everything, ups and downs, a bit of a roller coaster. And for 58 minutes, I thought they could go on and win this. But that final quarter, where did it all go wrong tactically for the group?
15: Can I just start by saying they've genuinely surprised me as well. Like, I have been so impressed by the way that this team has gone about playing the game. You know, you compare to the last time we were at a World Cup, we had 11 players on the pitch and that was such a functional team. They were full of character. But in terms of technical ability, they were so limited in what they were able to do. You know, that was a team that played with heart and guts and determination led by Ryan Nelson. This team comes to play. Like, they are absolutely going toe-to-toe with teams and players who are well beyond their ability. But you've got players on that pitch now who are not coming to just avoid defeat. They are coming to win the game.
14: For sure.
15: And I know that sounds really basic when you're playing at a World Cup, but I have been so impressed by, you know, the technical ability of Staminich, Bell, Eli Just, obviously. Chris Wood is playing a really critical role and, frankly, not a role that I kind of expected him to play. He's dropping deep. He's becoming a link man. And you're seeing the trust that they have in each other's ability, you know, to get out of tight spaces. They're winning.

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6: 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And in that moment, football becomes something bigger than sport. The Marakana roars like nothing before it. 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
8: When they needed it most, they delivered, as they so often do. The Southern Steel into the grand final, where they will take on the Go Sweet Spot Mystics in the season decider. Wendy Frew joins us on the line. Wendy, good morning to you. Congratulations.
9: Thank

0: got one on our station, actually, Maya Wilson. How, what will you be doing to shut her down?
1: Old biddies. Old biddies attack.
2: Yeah. Heard a bit of banter about that, eh? Interesting stuff there. But, yeah, she's a talented player and she's really experienced too. So, yeah, we'll have our work cut out against her. But I think the Mystics throughout the whole quarter are really experienced. They've played a lot of the playoffs and they've had players in that team for a long time now. So I think for them, they're going for the game, you know, with that experience and that'll help them. But in saying that, yeah, we're nice and determined and, yeah, just excited to be able to take them on again. Our last performance against them, obviously, when it's overtime and we lost 9-1 in that spell. So we don't really want to reflect too much on that.
0: Wendy, I just want to touch on the history. When you think of netball in this country, you always go down to the deep south in Invercargill. Can you give us an understanding of what the sport means to the people of Invercargill, the deep south, and what it would mean if you're able to travel north and get the result?
2: Yeah, there's so many loyal fans down here, and I think when Steel had that tough period where they weren't getting wins, the fans were still turning up, which shows loyalty. And there's just been a really buzz in South in the last few weeks. The atmosphere on Sunday's game, I think for me, it was probably the best I've been in front of, even with my how many years playing. So yeah, they're just so passionate. They love the game. And there's just a sense of pride in the community at the moment. They kind of, you know, everyone's walking around with a bit of smile on their face and the girls won't be going anywhere without anyone stopping them. So it's a really cool vibe. And I guess, as I've been telling the girls, like the girls have created this from the efforts at promotions, and all the little things they do away from the court and all the preparation and performances I've been putting out.
1: Wendy, can I touch on another player? And we spoke about Alia Dunn and her performance, and you mentioned her percentages and volumes shooting, but also really ably assisted by Georgia Heffernan playing in that goal attack role. And I guess that combination is really important as well, knowing who's taking the shot, who's prepared to take the shot. Having two really good shooters in those roles, is that crucial when it comes to a grand final?
2: Yeah, that's crucial. And they're both one of our experienced players too. So for them, you know, if one, not that they've been really having off days, but, you know, if one wasn't quite in the volume, the other one stepped up. And I think G's had a fantastic season and she really deserves that for selection. She's been consistent throughout the whole season and at goal attack, she's just landing really good 60-minute performances. So for me, the combination's key for us. They're real leaders down that attacking. They dominate the ball and I've just been in great form with the combination.
1: You're going to have some travelling fans with you? Have they chartered the plane up, yeah. Wins?
2: Well, I don't think that's happened, but I know we've ordered a lot of tickets and there's a lot of family and friends and even fans that have managed to get tickets. So it's going to be really special. Obviously, playing in the Mystics home stadium, you know, that's an advantage for them. But as a team, we'll just get up there, gel as that tight-knit unit and make sure we're coming humming on Saturday night.
1: Sounds bloody good. Congratulations again. We're looking forward to this grand final, 7 p.m. the Trusts Arena in Henderson in West Auckland. That is this Saturday, the 27th of June. It will be the Southern Steel taking on the Mystics. So, Wendy, good luck to you. Thanks so much for taking the time for us today.
3: Cheers, Wendy.
2: Thanks for having me.
4: Thanks to SEN. 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
5: Not long to go until the rumble and rustle. A bunch of former All Blacks and ministerial government officials that are well past their athletic prime. What on earth could go wrong? Names like Tane Randall, Nehem Milner-Scudder, Shane Jones and Mark Mitchell battling it out for a great cause. Even our very own Kyle Mills will be putting the boots back on. And the Millsy and Guy show will be there to take in all the action. What's better than some of our country's favourite sons sticking it to the politicians? It's the rumble and rustle, June 26th and 27th. We'll see you there.
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13: Grace O'Hanlon joins us on the phone. Grace, good morning to you.
14: Hey, Grace.
15: Hey, Scotty, how are you?
13: Good. Izzy with us.
15: You're in the background there.
13: Yeah, Izzy's there. Izzy's there. Don't you worry. Hey, Grace, congratulations on a personal note. Goalkeeper of the tournament at the FIH Nations Cup. But I guess a wee bit of frustration it would have been for the team too after not quite finding fifth gear in that final against India.
15: No, you're exactly right. Just a slow start from us. I think quarters two through four were good, but quarter one, I think, we just didn't take off like we wanted to, which was a shame. But India, they weathered the storm pretty hard, I think, in the latter half of that match.
13: Jeez, I'll tell you, their zone D was amazing, wasn't it? The way they stayed in their structure and frustrated your mob from just trying to work back and around. They always seem to have players in passing lanes, player going after the ball, another there to pick up the scraps. I thought they were very disciplined, weren't they?
15: Incredibly so, and it was very frustrating to play against. I think we had so much possession, but very little, you know, to come out of that possession. They just, really low block, defended their circle and just defended like their lives depended on it, which is admirable. It was a fantastic game of hockey.
13: Grace, look, on all the positives here, though, for two straight nights, Saturday, Sunday, sellout crowds at North Harbour, I think, you know, close to 2,500 each night to watch your team play. What does that do in terms of boosting the attitude of the girls and the confidence of the girls around you?
15: Oh, it's huge. Hockey at home, there's nothing better than hockey at home, is there? And I think that, you know, there were so many kids out there. There were so many hockey players out there. The crowd was fantastic. You know, you could taste the atmosphere out there. and that's what keeps sustaining hockey in New Zealand, you know, for years and years to come. You know, you'll still talk about, the, you know, this final and watching us grind it out against India, just like we did 2017, we're playing the Dutch at North Harbour, you know, a decade ago. So it's super exciting and so great to see so many kids out there.
16: Speaking of grinding it out, I want to talk about you, and in particular, that semi-final and the penalty shoot.

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1: I found it very interesting yesterday that Artie said he is looking forward to the players being free and expressing themselves. Does that mean we might see plenty more attack and less box kicking? Look, I wasn't going to tell anyone this. I sent Artie a text. I just put three words in my text. Four words.
2: Up the waz.
1: Oh. First word, congratulations. And then the next one, no more box kicks. That's all I see. Got a love heart back.
0: Afternoons with Steffi on Sport Nation. 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The turnstile.
3: 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Lining up to scan through. Oh no! His phone's flat. He can't access the tickets. What a disaster!
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9: You don't

0: Before we let you go, mate, there's a lot of discussion this morning, particularly after Lionel Messi scored two more goals, his 17th and 18th in World Cup football. He now stands alone, although Mbappe's just got one recently for France. They're leading Iraq 1-0, courtesy of him, and I think he's up to 14. Messi, if he wasn't already in the same breath as Pele and Maradona, he'd got to be there. Now, I mean, what are your thoughts about that, where they all stack up, those three?
1: Yeah, look, he's outstanding, isn't he? I mean, just to be rolling out goals still in the World Cup and doing it comfortably. And but he's in my breath, TJ. Like, he's very iconic. Pelé, you know, and when I was young and growing up, was certainly the pinnacle for me. Of, you know, a young 17-year-old going to World Cups and scoring as well. So yeah, breathtaking players, and just fantastic to see. I saw glimpses of the Argentinian game the other day, and he's just outstanding, and just retains that quality even at the age he is now. So absolutely world-class player.
0: Yeah, and we don't necessarily need to say one's greater than the other, because they're all just on another planet, aren't they? Hey, look, that's brilliant, Ricky. Thank you so much for joining us, because I know there's a lot going on. You've got a lot to do, and we're really grateful for your time, mate, and hopefully we might be able to chat to you again before the end of the tournament, huh?
1: No problem. Thanks, guys. Really appreciate coming on.
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7: Adrian, I've been reading about bacteria in dishwashers.
8: Oh, no. Here we go again.
7: No, hear me out. It's a great segue into talking about the higher freestanding dishwasher at Nathan's Benrow.
8: Don't tell me it has a

0: surrendered, they all poured out of the gas station, got in their cars and drove off. And it was a nil or, nil or draw.
1: You're bang on, nil or draw.
0: Yeah, okay. A few days later, they played their first knockout game, and you'll be able to pick up what that game was. And of course, in those days, Messi was 18. Mm-hmm. He was coming on mainly as a sub. And every time he came on, there was great jubilation just for the fact that he was coming on the field. They knew that he was going to be the next great thing, the great luminary of Argentine football, but they were using him as a sub. So on the Saturday, we've got the test match at Vélez Sarsfield. And normally on the day of a test match, you spend maybe 3 hours, the whole day leading up to the game is a hive of activity. The crew are getting the cameras set up, the soundies, etc. All the technology is getting put into place. And so the crew are buzzing around. Not on this occasion. The Argentina game and the knockout, and can you...
2: Mexico.
0: Mexico. Okay, well, even more important because it's another Latin American team. The crew sat down to watch that game, and you were not going, not even at gunpoint, were they going to be checking the cameras or the sound or anything like that. Absolutely nothing got done until that game finished, about an hour before the test match. And that just told me, this is the crew who are there to put this broadcast of this rugby test together. That gave you a pretty clear indication of what the priorities are when Argentina are playing football.
1: Do you remember the score in that rugby game?
0: I don't remember. The score was close.
1: 25-19.
0: 25-19, yeah.
1: Argentina led at halftime.
0: Yeah, and I remember interviewing, well, I interviewed both captains afterwards, obviously. Gus Pichot, who was filthy because he thought they should have won the game. And Jerry Collins, who, as I say, came up with that fabulous comment that we'll always remember.
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0: who the captain should be, it would have been Artie. You know, he's an inspirational figure, and you know, I watched him in the Japan Rugby League One final for Kobe, Dave Rennie's team, and probably not a lot of New Zealanders watched that game, but he was outstanding. I mean, he really dragged them to over the finish line in a close game. So his form's good, and you know, he looked fit, and I think he's probably the right choice at this time.
1: Yeah, another player who's been selected from sabbatical is Anton Leonard-Brown. There's quite a lot of comment about him. Some people feel that maybe he's one of the fortunate ones. I mean, what have you made in his form playing in Japan, his selection? Because obviously, I know you've done a lot of coverage of the Highlanders, and Highlanders fans are very disappointed that Jimmy the Difference isn't in the team, Timothy Tavatavanawai. What do you make of that selection?
0: Yeah, I think it's fair enough. I mean, I think, you know, there's a long history, isn't there, between Dave Rennie and Anton Leonard-Brown. I think he picked him as a teenager against the Bulls in Pretoria, going way back when. I think he was decent in the Japan final. Maybe still a little bit of doubt about whether he gets over the game line as much as you'd like. But as far as Tavatavanawai is concerned, I think he came back, didn't have a full preseason, had injuries at the end of last year. I don't think we saw the best of him this year. And then sort of got into this rut when the Highlanders started losing, trying to do everything by himself. I mean, I think he'll come back. The Highlanders look like they're going to have a better squad next year. But yeah. I mean, I don't have any problems with Anton's selection. I think he's a very accomplished footballer, isn't he?
1: Yeah, Paul Cully joining us to talk about the All Blacks selection. Just while we've got you, are you hearing anything about the progress that Fabian Holland is making in his recovery from injury?
0: Well, he was running water during the Run for Early Shield Challenge. Yes, there was a Run for Early Shield Challenge last week.
1: Yeah.
0: So that always signifies that he's pretty close. And last time I spoke to Danny Joseph about it, he was on track for South Africa. I think the Otago have got at least one pre-season, another Run for Early Shield Challenge and Alexandria of all places, and then another pre-season game. So knowing Fabian, I would put money on him telling people at least that he's ready, whether he's ready or not. But he's an extremely diligent trainer, rehab guy, so I would think that he's going to be very, very close.
2: 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Scotty and Izzy.
3: We knew Fihi would be there. 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
8: Look, one of the really hot issues, and I think I've probably bounced around all three of them as my starter at various stages of the season based on how they did last week, but the number 10 jersey, McKenzie, Love, Barrett, just based on what you've seen over the past few weeks, who do you think he'll go with at the outset of the series when they take on France?
9: I think he'll start with Gordon Barrett, and I think he'll unleash Ruben Holland week in Wellington. And look, you know, Ruben Love's had a very, very big year, and he's probably been celebrating pretty hard after the weekend. So that's the way I think he might go. What I would love to see him do is just go, here you go, Ruben, you're our 10, and it's going to be between you and Richie Mwanga this year. Damien McKenzie's going to be a fullback. Bowden Barrett's going to be a 10, 15, whatever it is. I would really, really like to see that. I mean, I think probably since the 2009 Rugby World Cup cycle, there hasn't been a guy who's challenged McKenzie, Barrett, and Mwanga. And I love his. He's got a big match temperament. I love what he did at the weekend. Yeah. You know, I would love to see that 9, 10, 12 for the Hurricanes. Into the All Blacks.
8: Yeah, yeah. I think that is the beauty of that combination, because the two guys either side of him, you've got Cam Roygaard, who is up there with the very best in the world, if not the best, and you've got Jordy Barrett either side of him, and they can allow him to do what he does. And if you're looking to maybe change the game a wee bit, play things a slightly different way, then yeah, that combination, I mean, it's a no-brainer really, isn't it?
9: It is, and his goal kicking has been really good this year. I mean, if you look at the two teams I would regard as the All Blacks' closest rivals at the minute, South Africa, obviously, and then France, they've got number 10, Sacha Feinberg, Mgomo Zulu, and Mathieu Jalibert, who I think is coming for that test against the All Blacks.

0: over in two of those tests.
1: Yeah, for sure. Well, Paul Cully, it's an absolute pleasure talking to you. 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
10: Not long to go until the rumble and rustle. A bunch of former All Blacks and ministerial government officials that are well past their athletic prime. What on earth could go wrong? Names like Tane Randall, Nehem Milne-Scudder, Shane Jones and Mark Mitchell battling it out for a great cause. Even our very own Kyle Mills will be putting the boots back on, and the Millsy and Guy show will be there to take in all the action. What's better than some of our country's favourite sons sticking it to the politicians? It's the rumble and rustle, June 26th and 27th. We'll see you there.
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11: Millsy, hello. Yeah. I know you've got a lot to rebut at, but good to see you.
12: No, it's all okay. It's just usual sort of malarkey that I have to put up with each and every time I wander into the studio. But, you know, I

0: Fraser at the helm, he might have thought that he was a chance there. But yeah, he has said that that was a real dent to his, I guess, enjoyment. I'm paraphrasing there and probably putting words in his mouth, but that was the reason why he wanted to move on.
1: Big loss for Canterbury next year, the Crusaders.
0: Oh, enormous, mate, huge. Enormous. And as you say, on the park, but also that leadership that he brings both on and off the park. He is what the Crusaders, I think, are all about.
1: Yep.
0: David Havili.
1: And that's, so if I could relate it to cricket, I look into the Black Caps environment. Now, guys like Daryl Mitchell, Kane's just left. There's characters. Tim Southey was massive at this, about the culture. What was more important to them was the culture of the team. So I know Daryl Mitchell's big on this, and what the history of the game means to the current mob. And you need people in a sporting environment that brings that stuff. And it's quite challenging now in this day and age with the younger generation, where it's just wired a bit differently. You need people who can grasp a culture of your environment, what it means to play for a team, and those that have gone before them that's given that team its culture at this point in time. And David's one of those guys. You can't replace that overnight. You can get another centre in, you can get another second five in, but to bring someone in who has that identity of what it is to be a Crusader, you just can't put someone in there and get them to bring that stuff.
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1: I know. I've been standing here watching you watch it for 20 minutes.
0: Well, what do you think?
1: 65 inches of Dolby Vision. The picture is unreal.
0: I know. I just watched a man mowing a lawn. It was the most beautiful thing I ever seen.
1: You might want to see someone about that, John.
0: And the listeners might want to see us for this great TV. It's $3,988.
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2: 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The Agenda. Agenda 1.
4: Rightio, boys. Razor Ray, he lost four tests in his first year, three in his second. What is a pass mark and or slash your expectation for Dave Rennie in his first year, and what is an unprecedented calendar year where we play every single Tier 1 nation?
5: I don't think we can compare, actually, Lashes, but what I do want to see, I picked it up yesterday in Mike Blair's interview, when we're talking about strike plays. And he wanted our players to have two options to make a decision. And then they play on instinct, eyes up footy of what they see. And then he made a comment referring to instead of playing to where we need to be on the park. Now, I took that as code as data spreadsheet football. Lash, are you listening to me?
4: Yeah, I am. But
5: yeah, data spreadsheet football. So I just want us to see a different style of play. That's what I want. I want our forwards to have good go forward and be robust, dominate the contact area. And then I want our backs to play with some flair. So that's the process. When coaches talk about the process, we concentrate on the process. And then what will be will be. If we execute that process, we will come out on the right side of the ledger. Without question, I back the talent we have in New Zealand rugby. And we've got wonderful talent. I want to see Will Jordan with the ball. We just didn't see it. So it's the style of play that I'm going to judge Rennie and the boys
4: Not necessarily results, which
5: Results are massive, but it's a very tough year he's got. He's got three in the Republic, one in Yank Tank.
4: Yeah.
5: And then he's got the French here three times, which is a comparison,
4: no,
5: I guess.
4: No, French just the once. Just and the once. Italy and then Ireland. Yeah.
5: So, look, Ireland played well in the second half of the Six Nations. They bounced back. Actually, did we write them off in the Six Nations? We did, didn't we? Well, we did.
4: Yeah, like they were gone early doors. Oh, yeah,
5: but they bounced right back.
4: They did bounce back. This side.

0: Correct. Good to know that you're starting to move away from your 20 years, Millsy.
1: And Ren still picks three first fives.
2: Mm.
1: Who would have been the three first fives he picked?
2: Oh, I think he would have taken all four.
1: Yeah, he would have taken four.
2: Yeah.
1: And what I'm put, just leave it as that, four first fives.
2: Well, the more you hear whispers around the traps, he's pretty keen on, he likes the idea of Damien McKenzie as a fullback.
1: Mm.
2: So.
1: Do you think we need another category of player?
2: What would that be?
1: I don't know, just like a hybrid.
2: Well, there's plenty of them.
0: Do you mean like you select your props, your locks, your loose forwards, and then there's just a section for hybrids as well?
1: Yeah, and everyone's just in there these days.
0: Yeah. You just select 34 hybrids.
1: Apart from the type five, everyone's a hybrid. But, there's been talk maybe D-Mac shoots back to fullback.
2: Yeah.
1: You know, he's been named as a first five.
2: Will goes for the wing.
1: And he's been named as a first five.
2: Well, outside of Will, you know, our next probably two or three fullbacks are our first fives.
1: Yeah. So do we need to lobby World Rugby and say, do we need to change the positions when it comes to naming rugby squads?
0: You go for gold, see how that goes for you.
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4: I found it very interesting yesterday that Artie said he is looking forward to the players being free and expressing themselves. Does that mean we might see plenty more attack and less box kicking? Look, I wasn't going to tell anyone this. I sent Artie a text. I just put three words in my text. Four words.
5: Up the waz.
4: Oh, first word, congratulations. And then the next one, no more box kicks. That's all I said. Got a love heart back.
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0: The boss of the Warriors is with us live now, Cameron George. Thank you for jumping on off the back of a very successful trip on and off the park down to Christchurch. You must have a bit of a grin on your face off how bloody good it was, mate.
9: Yeah, good afternoon, guys. It was a great weekend and a busy week down there, and just really proud for and happy for our fans. There were so many people there that were enjoying the occasion, not only on game day but the build up, and you know, happy for Christchurch, the city. They got us down there, and they had a vision, and yeah, it was a fantastic day. So very happy.
1: Hey, Camo, was it your decision a wee while ago to head to Christchurch for this fixture under the roof? And I'm fascinated around the business of sport. So did the NRL hire that stadium, or did you have to hire that stadium, then you'll recoup costs? And, like, is it a big number?
9: So, firstly, about 2 years ago, when I got Anzac Day back, you know, my vision was to take it around the country, not just have it in Auckland. So our second year, we went to Christchurch, and we really striked up a good relationship with the stadium and the management team there. And so I negotiated a further four-year deal with them, and that was to, you know, be sure that we got across the timeline of when this stadium was open. So, yeah, all those negotiations happened between myself and the bosses down in Christchurch, and you know, we shared on that journey together. We've got another two seasons to go after this one to play a game each year there. So yeah, the NRL haven't got anything to do with that. It's purely the Warriors and Christchurch.
0: So is that a financially beneficial trip for you? The place was sold out, a lot of Warriors jerseys in the crowd as well. Does that help the coffers?

0: We've got a lot of depth, so we'll just keep moving on and just rehab him as quickly and as best we can and get him back. But unfortunately, guys, I just can't give you the time frame until Webby rings me back.
1: Well, if he does, let us know. No, we appreciate it, mate. 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Another successful one.
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1: But now we are catching up with Jason Holland, who is obviously just pretty much, I'd say, finished up his time with the Hurricanes, although he's probably just finished up his time celebrating their Super Rugby title before he moves on to the Blues. Jason, thanks for jumping on again. How are the celebrations, or how were the celebrations? Are they still going?
10: Yeah, thanks for having me. No, well, as far as I know, they're finished. so, an old carcass like this, mate.

0: Look, it is important to, I suppose, switch off a little bit, but the road trip will be with my wife, and we'll get away and we'll see a few people. Ange's been around me a while to know that our footy's pretty massive, and so some of our downtime will involve, as you say, having a bit of fish and chips in the pub and having a beer and watching a bit of footy. So, we'll take a little bit of time and see some mates over the next 2 weeks and switch off.
1: Just lastly, mate, how likely is it that Artie Sarvia is wearing a Blues jersey next season?
0: I wouldn't say never say never, but I Ardy's got massive respect for that, for the Moana and anything that goes on there. So, well, there's any chance to for Moana to survive, that's where Ardy will be.
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3: 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What about the club that pays his bills and he's supposed to turn out for every bloody week? 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
16: Well, come at me. Come at me. I think we got it largely right. We both plumped for Kyle Preston. So
1: yeah,
16: we both spoke up about Josh Morby yesterday.
1: Yep.
16: Well, we knew Fehi would be there. Also, I'd just like to say congratulations to the All Black selectors. In the past, it has counted against players, and we know there have been examples of this, who have decided this is my last year here, and so therefore, no matter how much I play the house down, I don't make the All Black side. And I think this shows a huge shift in maturity here. He's been the best winger in the country all season long. He's available until November. They've still got to go and play the biggest season of All Black rugby in history. I say well done.
17: Picking on form. 17 tries between him and his other partner.
16: Yeah, that makes 34. They've Josh scored Morby. Just under a third of the Hurricanes' tries this year have been scored by those two players.
17: Yeah, they thoroughly deserve it. In particular, Sumo, I want to touch on Josh Morby because I give it to you now, he wouldn't have been on no one's radar.
16: 100%.
17: No one's radar that he was going to be in the All Blacks and potentially going to be starting Test 1.
16: Yes.
17: Know, that's how good and irresistible he has been. Shout out to him from the deep south. You know, he's been down in out of the Woodlands Club and the Southland Stags. He's gone over to France. He's plied his trade overseas.
16: Whoppers are Woodies, man, down there in Southland. He'll be pumped up.
17: Aren't they doing great things at the Hurricanes? I'll tell you that right now. But just massively impressed by Josh Morby. He's got a big heart. He's very good at what he does. I think people underestimate what he's capable of doing. And the first thing I love about Josh Morby is he doesn't look like a hell of a lot. When you look at him, you think, okay, you're not much doing there. Well, but
16: what are you trying to say?
17: Well, I just know those athletes that just have big quads, you know, big hips. Your fear factor of a big time bump coming at you, just bulldozing you. But man, he's got a big heart. He's very, very mobile. And the one thing I love about Josh Morby is his run first mentality.
16: Yes,
17: he is run first. You kick it to him. When the Chiefs felt that wrath on the weekend, you kick it to him, he will rip you apart. And I really enjoyed the emotions and kind of the videos that they release talking to these young players, particularly Xavier Numia. And then I watched a video of his grandfather in absolute tears and just brought back all the feels of how special that moment is for a lot of these players. You know, a lot of their dreams have come true. And in particular, I feel for the players that have missed out as well. And I no doubt we'll have a conversation about some of those today. And
16: yeah,
17: that'll feel hard done by, but yeah, really, really good squad, Sumo.
16: Yeah. Yeah, you're right. As like Josh Morby has been a travelling Wilbury in his rugby career. As Munu Paul points out, he's a Te Awa Mutu boy originally out of Ngāti Maniapoto.
17: But for Waikato.
16: You think about this. He's been with Southland. He's been with the Hurricanes. He's been with Northland. He's been with Waikato. He's been with Montpellier. He's played for the Māori All Blacks. I mean, the guy's had more clubs than Captain Caveman. And that's just show. And I think if I look at a career like that for someone who's still pretty young, let's be honest, it just shows that he has been a seeker of opportunity.
17: Yes.
16: A seeker of opportunity. And why I love players and stories like Josh Morby's is that he obviously hasn't had it all his own way. He hasn't become franchise guy. He's had to look around for chances. And now here he is, becoming an All Black. I just, you know, 27 years of age, he's got time on his side. Another All Black out of Hamilton Boys High. But it's just that I love stories like that is. Like there's no conveyor belt pathway program here. This is a guy who's gone out and made it happen. And yeah, of course, he's done it with support around him and coaches around him, but he's had to go looking. Made his provincial debut, what, in 2019?
17: Yeah.
16: Seven years. And he's played provincial rugby for three different outfits here. And of course, that French sojourn in 2024. Those are stories that actually I can get behind.
17: Yeah, patient. Sumo, you 100%. Love a little provincial. Not battler. He's a superstar.
16: It's not about the battle. I think it's just there's a demystification of this idea that you can take a 15-year-old kid and at some point at the other end of your system, quote unquote, you spit out an All Black.

0: From Neil Barnes alluding to Du Plessis-Kariffi, and Neil Barnes saying, look, he hasn't missed out because he only plays one position. He hasn't made it because a guy in their esteem has been more consistent this year and has offered more value in that position. So I guess you look at that and you say, well, what do we want from these guys? We want transparency and honesty, and we might not like that. And as fans of certain players, we're never going to have wholehearted and 100% agreement on everyone in an All Blacks side, but how good to hear a coach saying, well, this is our philosophy and this is why we've made a decision. And, you know, that's now on them. And, you know, owning those decisions is wonderful to hear. But what a fascinating insight, too, into, you know, a coach who's been around and probably would consider himself a senior partner. But the talk about Jason Ryan, squaring him up a couple of times and saying, hey, look, you know, you might like this guy, but I can tell you from being involved in international rugby, they might not cut the mustard in what you were trying to achieve. So I can imagine how robust those conversations were.
1: Well, I can imagine, yeah, like it's very important that Jace has been in this group. You know, he got experience for a couple of years now. He's been at the test level. You know, Barnsley's been a great coach. We've got a lot of time for Barnsley around here, but international rugby is stuff, something different. And, you know, you've got to have those difference in opinions, and people see things differently. People learn differently. You know, get, decipher information differently. So, yeah, I really enjoyed it. Like, it's a great scene on the socials that, you know, Jace Ryan's going back to the milk sheds and putting in a bit of mahi and just having those robust conversations and just getting things done. Oh, I just cannot wait to see this team group together, Sumo, and just getting the season underway. It's been a difficult couple of months, and now it's time to get into some mahi.
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7: Andrew Gordy joins us on the line. Yeah. Gords, good morning, sunshine.
8: Morning, chaps. How are we?
7: Mate, we're good, thank you. We're good. What a first half that was, and nothing kills like hope, does it? Nothing kills like hope.
8: Oh, it's the hope that kills you. You're not wrong about that. And, gee, it's like, just so frustrating, right, because there's no one, including Egyptian fans, who would have been watching that game yesterday at half time and thinking anything other than New Zealand are on top in this game. They were absolutely good for their 1-0 lead at half time, and then it all just falls to pieces in the second half. And, you know, they really only have themselves to blame for that. I think that game, like the Iran game, was there for the taking. And there will be so much regret, I think, throughout that squad because they had a real opportunity yesterday and it's one of those what could have been.
7: Gords, did Darren Baisley err here in terms of not making changes sooner? Should they have come out with a couple of substitutions at the half-time mark?
8: Not for me, and I can understand why there has been a bit of criticism of Darren around, you know, the timing of his substitutions in particular. I'd counter that, fellas, and this might be an unpopular opinion, but I don't know that New Zealand has the depth in this squad to be able to do that. Don't get me wrong, I'm not saying there's nothing on the bench for New Zealand, but it's not like other nations in this World Cup who can look to what is an extended bench, right? You know, all these squads have got a mountain of players on the bench that can, you know, you can afford to, a lot of these teams can afford to bring on a player and you are actually raising the level.
7: Sure.
8: You're able to bring on not only fresh legs, but players that can seriously impact the game. And I think there's genuinely only maybe two or three players that Darren Baisley can call on that can, you know, obviously take off some tired legs, but genuinely replace those players with players who can play at the same level. Beyond that, and we saw it against Haiti, you know, I know it was a pre-tournament friendly, but the level really drops off, not only in the talent and the technical ability of the players, but the cohesion. You've seen it. The All Whites tend to fall apart a wee bit when they don't have that first 11 on the pitch. So,

0: potentially that goal could have been prevented. So, and that's where the entire game changed. You know, the entire momentum of the game changes. Egypt are up 2-1. They're flying, full of confidence. We're chasing the game. And then the third goal, it absolutely, was just poor defending, and there's no excuse for that.
1: Never really been a nation of Hollywood stars, Andrew. And potentially we need to change a few things. It does. Because we all go, oh, look at that Hollywood. He's a bloody Hollywood. I just think that might have been a part of it. Okay, Andrew, look, we've got to look forward, and we've got Belgium. And no one believes we can beat Belgium. And just following on that, Chris Wood, how do we get him into the game more to allow him? Because I thought he would be more influential, but maybe he is. Different side of playing for Chris Wood.
0: Chris Wood's been quietly influential in this tournament. You know, we all expected going into this tournament, well, if New Zealand's going to score any goals, they're going to come from Chris Wood, right? But, you know, as we've seen, Eli just superb in the first game, obviously, against Iran, and then Finn Sermon's towering header, which was just pinpoint perfection in terms of set-piece execution. But Chris is dropping deep, and he's providing the link to the three players in behind him, right? You know, in terms of McCowett and Justin Singh. That's been great to watch, but you cannot ignore the fact that Chris Wood is exceptional playing on the shoulder of the last defender, and if you whip balls into the box to him, and we did see that happen on a couple of occasions yesterday, I'd love to see it happen a little more. It feels like we've kind of overcompensated. You know, if all you do is flip balls into the box to Chris Wood, well, the defence is going to read that and they're going to account for it. But at the moment, I feel like we're almost playing too much into Wood's feet with his back to goal. Mm-hmm. I'd like to see, you know, Kakache and Payne delivering more balls, particularly from deep for Chris Wood. And, you know, I think there's every chance if they do that against Belgium and kind of vary the attack. The attack's actually been pretty damn good, but I think we could get more out of Chris Wood. And look, you know, no one expects us to beat Belgium, but this all-white team will feel like they can. I think they demonstrated that in the first two games. They're approaching these games with zero fear, and Belgium have got everything to lose in this game. You know, they have failed to pick up a win. The expectation will be that they not only get out of this group, but they top it and that they will thrash New Zealand. And if the all-whites can hold them, and prevent them from scoring, the pressure will come on, and it will be very interesting to see, you know, if they manage to achieve that, how that might affect their mindset in the second half if they can hold them in the first half.
2: We are looking forward to it. Thanks, Andrew Gordy. Appreciate your time as always, mates. Have a great day.
3: Cheers, Andrew.
0: You too, lads.
4: Not long to go until the rumble and rustle. A bunch of former All Blacks and ministerial government officials that are well past their athletic prime. What on earth could go wrong? Names like Tane Randall, Nehem Milner-Scudder, Shane Jones and Mark Mitchell battling it out for a great cause. Even our very own Kyle Mills will be putting the boots back on, and the Millsy and Guy show will be there to take in all the action. What's better than some of our country's favourite sons sticking it to the politicians? It's the rumble and rustle, June 26th and 27th. We'll see you there.
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9: When they needed it most, they delivered, as they so often do, the Southern Steel into the grand final where they will take on the Go Sweet Spot Mystics in the season decider. Wendy Frew joins us on the line. Wendy, good morning to you. Congratulations.
10: Thank you. Thanks for having me on the show.
9: Mate, awesome performance, wasn't it? And I know that contest twice this year, I think, has been separated by two goals, but your team knew when to make it count. What were you most proud about through that semi-final performance?
10: Oh, proud of all the girls. They prepped really well during the week and really brought the intensity. We didn't kind of try to get too caught up in the occasion, just with a lot of players. We had three players that have played playoffs before, so just ensuring that we went about our business and, you know, put a really good performance on the court.
11: How do you do it again? How do you back it up and go to the big gym?

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7: Can Kyle Mills shape up with some former All Blacks against some government ministers in a game of rugby? 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
9: Grace O'Hanlon joins us on the phone. Grace, good morning to you.
10: Hey, Grace.
11: Hey, Scotty, how are you?
9: Good. Izzy with us.
11: You're in the background there.
9: Yeah, Izzy's there. Izzy's there. Don't you worry. Hey, Grace, congratulations on a personal note. Goalkeeper of the tournament at the FIH Nations Cup. But I guess a wee bit of frustration it would have been for the team too after not quite finding fifth gear in that final against India.
11: No, you're exactly right. Since the slow start from us, I think quarters two through four were good, but quarter one, I think, just didn't take off like we wanted to, which was a shame. But India, they weathered the storm pretty hard, I think, in the latter half of that match.
9: Jeez, I'll tell you, their zone D was amazing, wasn't it? The way they stayed in their structure and frustrated your mob from just trying to work back and around. They always seemed to have players in passing lanes, player going after the ball, another there to pick up the scraps. I thought they were very disciplined, weren't they?
11: Incredibly so, and it was very frustrating to play against. I think we had so much possession, but very little, you know, to come out of that possession. They just, really low block defended their circle and just defended like their lives depended on it, which is admirable. It was a fantastic game of hockey.
9: Grace, look, on all the positives here, though, for two straight nights, Saturday, Sunday, sellout crowds at North Harbour, I think, you know, close to 2,500 each night to watch your team play. What does that do in terms of boosting the attitude of the girls and the confidence of the girls around you?
11: Oh, it's huge. Hockey at home, there's nothing better than hockey at home, is there? And I think that, you know, there were so many kids out there. There were so many hockey players out there. The crowd was fantastic. You know, you could taste the atmosphere out there. And

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0: how much things cost at the World Cup. Any observations on the prices, or did you just drink water?
1: Yeah, look, I didn't have a beverage. At the game, I was lucky because I had some really nice tickets from FIFA, which was good, and good I was up in the corporate
0: VIP stand,
1: which was awesome, which was amazing. But no, look, I was absorbed by the game. You know, I was just so excited to get to the game and just, you know, see the crowd and everybody singing and national anthems and all those things that I've never had that chance to do before. So soaking it up, it's been amazing.
2: Ricky, can I just ask, this side is in a similar position to what you guys were 16 years ago, needing to win their final game. You had Paraguay, they now know what's going to happen against Belgium, or needs to happen against Belgium. What will this, in particular, shorter week look like, and what it look like for you guys 16 years ago going into that final group game?
1: Yeah, look, I think it's just keeping things in context. I guess sharing, analysing, you know, weaknesses, strengths, how can we be better? It's clearly coming down to one team, you know, Belgium, what do they do? What would they likely set up? You know, where are their dangers and strengths going to come from? And keeping calm and composed around it. I mean, we're only 2-3 days away from, you know, potentially still being able to break through and go to the round of 32. So it's there, retain the confidence, making sure everything around the camp's bright and breezy, and you know, the players are feeling good about what's coming up. And the result's gone now. The Egyptian game's gone. We can't do anything about it. We've got to move forward in a positive way. And all I'd say, I wish them all the best. I mean, there they have a chance, and go and make the most of it.
0: Ricky, just before we let you go, mate, there's a lot of discussion this morning, particularly after Lionel Messi scored two more goals, his 17th and 18th in World Cup football. He now stands alone, although Mbappe's just got one recently for France. They're leading Iraq 1-0, courtesy of him, and I think he's up to 14. Messi, if he wasn't already in the same breath as Pelé and Maradona, you've got to be there. Now, I mean, what are your thoughts about that, where they all stack up, those three?
1: Yeah, look, he's outstanding, isn't he? I mean, just to be rolling out goals still in the World Cup and doing it comfortably, and but he's in my breath, TJ, like, he's very iconic. LA, you know, and when I was young and growing up, was certainly the pinnacle for me, of, you know, a young 17-year-old going to World Cups and scoring as well. So yeah, breathtaking players, and just fantastic to see. I saw glimpses of the Argentinian game the other day, and he's just outstanding, and just retains that quality even at the age he is now. So absolutely world-class player.
0: Yeah, and we don't necessarily need to say one's greater than the other, because they're all just on another planet, aren't they? Hey, look, that's brilliant, Ricky. Thank you so much for joining us, because I know there's a lot going on. You've got a lot to do, and we're really grateful for your time, mate, and hopefully we might be able to chat to you again before the end of the tournament, huh?
1: No problem. Thanks, guys. Really appreciate coming on.
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6: On Sport Nation mornings, TJ and Chappie. And we're going to have a deep dive into the All Blacks selection after 10 o'clock. Paul Cully's going to join us. Just have a look at some of the texts that have come through on the Signet Powerbank text machine. Firstly, the whole Messi thing. Tony, you can use the same GOAT analogy with basketball too. And I was referring to the whole idea that maybe Maradona played at a time where defenders were a bit more vicious and he got hacked a little bit more. And this guy Jared says, Tony, you can use the same GOAT analogy with basketball too. And you think about the physicality that Jordan had to endure. And you can go back further to the era of Larry Bird or Magic Johnson, when you got guys like Bill Laimbeer just basically trying to wrestle you to the ground and knock your head in every time you go near the ball. I think that is a very fair comparison. It's changed now. So Steph Curry, yeah, fantastic player, brilliant outside shooter, but don't mention him in the same breath as Larry Bird to me, because the game's changed and it's a different thing. Of course, everyone has opinion. This is from Glenn, with regard to the GOATs in different sports. Everyone has an opinion. That's great. However, all of those in the reckoning for the title should be treated with respect.
7: Absolutely.
6: I agree. You don't want an argument descending into he was this or he wasn't this or whatever. They're all there to be celebrating or celebrated. But I think it is fun to try and stack them up, who was the best. You've got one on the All Whites there.
7: I was just going to say quickly that the physical protection, I listened to a podcast with Tom Brady that he did with Roy Keane and Gary Neville a couple of days ago, and saying that the protection of a quarterback in NFL has massively changed now as well. And it's not fair to compare eras similarly, because a quarterback in the day, as soon as they started running, they just essentially became a running back. You could do whatever you wanted to them now, whereas in the NFL, if you touch a quarterback, it's pretty much you're going to get pinged.
6: Roughing the quarterback.
7: Roughing the passer, they are just pinged so relentlessly and protected so massively compared to even when Brady was playing, and that was only a handful of years ago. The physical safety around players, and that's different between, different to like head-high tackles and shoulder tackles, obviously, but just the do not touch sort of aspect I find really interesting. This person, unfortunately, a big part of it has cut off because it's such a deep thought, so flick it through again. Hi guys, because

0: Because we're Kiwis, and except for rugby, we don't tend to criticise coaches. Not sure if we agree with that one, but everyone is avoiding what is clear about the All Whites. New Zealand football owe this fantastic group of players an apology. They are technically the best we've had because of what they've learnt in good leagues across the globe and the great academies they came from. But the governance of the game is in their decade has been substandard. It cost these guys the 2016 Olympics through disgraceful management. Then they offered Baisley as coach, a National League coach at best. And so your text then cuts off. So send that second half of it through again. That's very rough on Darren Baisley.
1: Yeah, yeah. Refereeing has been a talking point for sure. Hi, TJ. This from Dave in Queenstown. I think the All Whites could have won that game if the referee had been fairer on the free kick calls. I certainly think we can beat Belgium, but my wish is for Chris Wood to score a World Cup goal. He needs to be a little more selfish and have a go himself. If he does that, then the dream can become a reality.
0: Thought Eli Just could have passed him a couple more times yesterday. Unfortunately, there was one in the first half in particular where Wood was screaming for it in the 6-yard box.
1: Yeah.
0: And just, maybe rightly so, given how he played against Iran, went himself rather than passing.
1: I made a point, is that it all just comes down to those little flash points, these big games, and particularly in a sport where you don't see a lot of scoring, like, you know, 2-1, 3-1, that sort of thing, nil all, one all. Those moments just count for so much. Now, talking of moments, Brian, if we were listening in Argentina, I think Matt's got the button, and Messi scored a goal, this is what it would sound like.
2: Assistencia de Xavi, més cap a la dreta per Messi, Messi, Messi, Messi, Messi, Messi, Messi, Messi, immens Messi, encara Messi, encara Messi, encara Messi, encara Messi, encara Messi, encara Messi, encara Messi, encara Messi, encara Messi, encara Messi, encara Messi, encara Messi, encara Messi,
1: Crusaders Chiefs match. I got the feeling Messi might have scored a goal there.
0: Yeah. Yeah, you don't even need to know what he's saying to know what he's saying.
1: Yeah.
0: He's incredible. The honour is mine. Messi, Messi, Messi. Goal, goal, goal. Yeah. I look forward to you saying that with Will Jordan at some stage this season, TJ. Jordan, Jordan, Jordan, Jordan, Jordan, Jordan, Jordan. Try, try, try, try, try, try, try, try, try.
1: Yeah, I think it's probably a bit late for that. I'm not going to change the style right now. But I will tell you that story about what it's like to be in Argentina while a World Cup is going on. Now, 2006 World Cup, that was the one in Japan and South Korea, right?
0: 02, that was.
1: 02, that was. What was 2006?
0: That was the one where Zidane headbutted. It was in Germany.
1: Germany. Okay, yep. So that was the year the All Blacks went to Argentina because they offered a match to Argentina. I think they weren't in the rugby championship then. Argentina voted for us to get the World Cup rights for 2011.
0: Right.
1: And so they took the All Blacks over there to play a test match. Jerry Collins was the captain of that All Black team, gave a very famous post-match interview.
0: Which F-bomb.
1: There was, yes. My first experience of being an F-bomb. We didn't play very well. I suppose people at home won't be happy, but who, blah, blah. But we arrived in Argentina on the day that Argentina, in Buenos Aires, the day that Argentina was playing the Netherlands, and I think it was a nil-all draw. Now, the motorway going from the airport into downtown Buenos Aires, which is a huge city. Mm-hmm. It's one of the biggest in the Southern Hemisphere. Sao Paulo's bigger, but it's a massive city. The motorway is about 6-7 lanes wide each way in places because there's just so much traffic. We came in from the airport and there was no traffic on that motorway at all. Normally it's clogged. There was absolutely no transfer. To make things even more interesting, the driver did not want to be there. He wanted to be in front of a TV set watching Argentina playing the Netherlands. Instead, he had a job picking up these people from this funny country.
0: Liabilities.
1: And taking them to their hotel. Now, the trip was conducted at great speed. I think he thought he might be able to catch the end of the game. So we travelled in at warp factor 3. If you're a Star Trek fan, you'll know what that means. Even though there were no other cars on the road, it was absolutely terrifying. They have these barriers on the motorway and the tolls. And you have I think he had some sort of clicker, and he was playing chicken with those the whole way. He just wasn't even slowing down, just hoping that the barrier would raise in time for us to go through at about 80 miles an hour.
0: Holy heck.
1: And honestly, we were sweating in this. Eventually, I remember looking down on an overbridge, from an overbridge, just as the game must have ended, there was a gas station, and the whole forecourt, there were just cars piled up on this forecourt, parked on all sorts of angles. There would have been 20, 30 cars because there was a television set inside the gas station. And as the game ended, they all poured out of the gas station, got in their cars and drove off. And it was a nil or, nil or draw.
0: You're bang on, nil or draw.
1: Okay. A few days later, they played their first knockout game, and you'll be able to pick up what that game was. And, of course, in those days, Messi was 18. Mm-hmm. He was coming on mainly as a sub. And every time he came on, there was great jubilation just for the fact that he was coming on the field. They knew that he was going to be the next great thing, the great luminary of Argentine football, but they were using him as a sub. So on the Saturday, we've got the test match at Vélez Sarsfield. And normally on the day of a test match, you spend maybe 3 hours. The whole day leading up to the game is a hive of activity. The crew are getting the cameras set up, the soundies, etc. All the technology is getting put into place. And so the crew are buzzing around. Not on this occasion. The Argentina game in the knockout, and can you...
0: Mexico.
1: Mexico. Okay, well, even more important because it's another Latin American team. The crew sat down to watch that game, and you were not going, not even at gunpoint, were they going to be checking the cameras or the sound or anything like that. Absolutely nothing got done until that game finished about an hour before the test match. And that just told me this is the crew who are there to put this broadcast of this rugby test together. That gave you a pretty clear indication of what the priorities are when Argentina are playing football.
0: Do you remember the score in that rugby game?
1: I don't remember. The score was close.
0: 25-19.
1: 25-19, yeah.
0: Argentina led at halftime.
1: Yeah, and I remember interviewed both captains afterwards, obviously. Gus Pichot, who was filthy because he thought they should have won the game. And Jerry Collins, who, as I say, came up with that fabulous comment that we'll always remember.
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8: And we have our first All Black team of the year, our first of the Dave Rennie era, named yesterday midday at the home of the Fielding Yellows. Always the initial reaction is about who was unlucky, who might have been lucky. What else can we read into the selection? For some insight into that, we're joined by one of our leading rugby writers. You'll read his work in The Post. He writes for the Sydney Morning Herald, has done so for a long time. He writes some good stuff. He is Paul Cully. He's with us now on Sport Nation. Paul, good morning.
9: Morning, Tony. How are you?
8: I'm very well, thanks. And thanks so much for joining us. Look, a new coach will either want to put their stamp on a team from the off, or maybe just ease into the new era, a gradual transition. Well, I mean, what is your take on this selection from that perspective?
9: Yeah, look, I think it's an interesting squad for us in the media. We probably would have jotted down a lot of the names, but in some ways that fooled us a little bit, because if you think back to last November, the All Blacks have gone through a massive amount of change. Massive amount. New coaching panel, obviously, but a new captain, essentially picked from overseas as well. And a few of those selections in that squad yesterday, principally Kyle Preston at halfback, I think that is a big signal as to how they're going to play. And it's probably a big carrot for Dylan Pledger, because it tells him

0: with results and hand pressure and so forth. So I feel that he had quite a burden there. But Artie's just, I think if you ask a lot of players current and recent past who the captain should be, it would have been Artie. You know, he's an inspirational figure. And, you know, I watched him in the Japan Rugby League One final for Kobe, Dave Rennie's team, and probably not a lot of New Zealanders watched that game, but he was outstanding. I mean, he really dragged them over the finish line in a close game. So his form's good, and, you know, he looks fit, and I think he's probably the right choice at this time.
1: Yeah, another player who's been selected from sabbatical is Anton Leonard-Brown. There's quite a lot of comment about him. Some people feel that maybe he's one of the fortunate ones. I mean, what have you made in his form playing in Japan, his selection? Because obviously, I know you've done a lot of coverage of the Highlanders, and Highlanders fans are very disappointed that Jimmy the Difference isn't in the team, Timothy Tavatavanawai. What do you make of that selection?
0: Yeah, I think it's fair enough. I mean, I think, you know, there's a long history, isn't there, between Dave Rennie and Anton Leonard-Brown. I think he picked him as a teenager against the Bulls in Pretoria, going way back when. I think he was decent in the Japan final. Maybe still a little bit of doubt about whether he gets over the game line as much as you'd like. But as far as Tavatavanawai is concerned, I think he came back, didn't have a full preseason, had injuries at the end of last year. I don't think we saw the best of him this year. And then sort of got into this rut when the Highlanders started losing, trying to do everything by himself. I mean, I think he'll come back. The Highlanders look like they're going to have a better squad next year. But yeah. I mean, I don't have any problems with Anton's selection. I think he's a very accomplished footballer, isn't he?
1: Yeah, Paul Cully joining us to talk about the All Blacks selection. Just while we've got you, are you hearing anything about the progress that Fabian Holland is making in his recovery from injury?
0: Well, he was running water during the Run for Early Sheen Challenge. Yes, there was a Run for Early Sheen Challenge last week.
1: Yeah.
0: So that always signifies that he's pretty close. And last time I spoke to Jamie Joseph about it, he was on track for South Africa. I think the Otago have got at least one pre-season, another Run for Early Sheen Challenge in Alexandria of all places, and then another pre-season game. So knowing Fabian, I would put money on him telling people at least that he's ready, whether he's ready or not. But he's an extremely diligent trainer, rehab guy, so I would think that he's going to be very, very close.
2: Thanks to SEN. Tune in for live FIFA World Cup commentary of England versus Ghana. Kick off 8 a.m. this morning, right here on Sport Nation. Afternoons with Steffi.
3: I found it very interesting yesterday that Artie said he is looking forward to the players being free and expressing themselves. Does that mean we might see plenty more attack and less box kicking? Look, I wasn't going to tell anyone this. I sent Artie a text. I just put three words in my text. Four words.
4: Up the waz.
3: Oh. First word, congratulations. And then the next one, no more box kicks. That's all I see. Gotta love.

0: tune in for live commentary of the Eels against the Rabbitohs. 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
8: Look, one of the really hot issues, and I think I've probably bounced around all three of them as my starter at various stages of the season based on how they did last week, but the number 10 jersey, McKenzie, Love, Barrett, just based on what you've seen over the past few weeks, who do you think he'll go with at the outset of the series when they take on France?
9: I think he'll start with Gordon Barrett, and I think he'll unleash Ruben the following week in Wellington. And look, you know, Ruben Love's had a very, very big year, and he's probably been celebrating pretty hard after the weekend. So that's the way I think he might go. What I would love to see him do is just go, here you go, Ruben, you're our 10, and it's going to be between you and Richie Mwanga this year. Damien McKenzie's going to be a fullback. Bowden Barrett's going to be a 10, 15, whatever it is. I would really, really like to see that. I mean, I think probably since the 2009 Rugby World Cup cycle, there hasn't been a guy who's challenged McKenzie, Barrett, and Mwanga. And I love his. He's got a big match temperament. I love what he did at the weekend. Yeah. You know, I would love to see that 9, 10, 12 for the Hurricanes.

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2: Millsy, hello. Yeah. I know you've got a lot to rebut at, but good to see you.
3: No, it's all okay. It's just usual sort of malarkey that I have to put up with each and every time I wander into the studio. But, you know, I tell you what, little master, I'm used to working in high performance environments all around the globe. I've been watching you for 20 years on the networks, and you are a high performing athlete when it comes to this broadcast game. And Finballs, I've never seen anybody knock as many threes down as that man right there. He has got a beautiful stroke on him. Just the way the arc he has towards the hoop. And then we have Lashes, who does pretty much not a lot around here. I meant to put the show together, but as you would have seen, the little master, I've dragged people into the office trying to get some intel of what's happening out there in the community sport, in the football game, especially leading up to club football, to this World Cup game on Saturday afternoon. But we'll talk about that later on. Trying to find interviews. Normally what happens for the listeners out there is that the turkeys next door, the producers, they get the interviews, and the little master and myself, we ask the questions. But it seemed to have flipped today, and actually don't know what's on the show, really. Is there a run sheet? Oh, here's a run sheet.
4: The problem with you is you don't switch on, and you don't retain information.
3: I'm trying to put a show together.
4: No, you're not.
3: I shouldn't have to be.
4: At no stage whatsoever have you helped out this show.
3: I'm organising interviews for next week, which are headline acts in the New Zealand sporting scene, which I shouldn't have to be doing.
4: That were handed to you on a silver platter.
3: Because I went out and got someone into the office. The little master was there. When we're going to dive into community sport and the influence it has on the global game of football here in New Zealand.
2: Well, when do you want to do that?
3: I think you should just come out. Mark's in a stump and just come out.
2: I won't be coming out. around that. So, Millsy, we call you Media Man Millsy. I haven't called you that for a while. You don't like being a part of the media, but we've done some journalism today, haven't we, Millsy?
5: We've done a lot of work.
2: Done some journalism. So, North Regional Football, I believe, is what it's called.
3: NRF.
2: NRF, yes. They had scheduled all of their club games at, 3 p.m., I think it was, or 1 p.m., around the same time anyway, as the All Whites kick off in their last pool game at the FIFA World Cup. And obviously, only the third time that the All Whites have ever been to the World Cup, pretty monumental achievement to get there. Big game against Belgium, have to win to get through, all that sort of stuff. And particularly in the northern region anyway, as it stood at the time, those people playing in those games would not have been able to watch the All Whites. So if the All Blacks were in that situation, I don't think New Zealand rugby would be allowing teams to be playing club rugby at that time. They'd block that out and say, no games during that time, we want the All Blacks to get eyeballs on. So what I understand has happened is, Millsy, and you can correct me if I'm wrong here, but the clubs have come together from the northern regions and said, nah, we'll reschedule our games. They've had to do it themselves.
3: I fell off the stool. I dead set fell off my stool. And so I think some of the clubs and personnel from the club saw this happening 5-6 weeks ago. There's going to be a clash in the afternoon game. And I think they went to the NRF to try and get them to reschedule the games. NRF shut the door on that, said no. So now then it's up to those individual clubs to try and work out another kind of schedule to fill these games. Everyone can. These are kids, adults, community games, social games, and proper games. It made you think, when there's an All Black test on in the afternoon, there's no club footy. There's no school footy. It's all everyone, because you've got to watch the All Blacks play. Yep. And I think of yesterday, I've got 3 kids. They're all at school, working hard. But as soon as the All Whites have played these games here in the World Cup, school stops. Out comes the projector and the tellies, and all the kids are watching the All Whites play, which I think is a wonderful thing, because it doesn't happen often. Big game this weekend against Belgium. So I guess your question you came up with, Little Master, is anyone else out there affected by this weekend?
2: Yeah, that's what we'd love to know. Like, is this happening in other regions? If you're a football person, if you've got kids, if you're playing football yourself, let us know 8833 that what's happening on Saturday around the time that the All Whites play Belgium. Are your

0: qualities.
1: For hybrids as well.
0: Yeah. And everyone's just in there these days.
1: Yeah. You just select 34 hybrids.
0: Apart from the Type 5, everyone's a hybrid. Because because there's been talk maybe D-Mac shoots back to fullback.
2: Yeah.
0: You know, so, but he's like been named as a first five.
2: Will goes to the wing.
0: And it's been named as a first five.
2: Well, outside of Will, you know, our next probably two or three fullbacks are our first fives.
0: Yeah. So do we need to lobby World Rugby and say, do we need to change the positions when it comes to naming rugby squads?
1: You go for gold, see how that goes for you.
3: The Warriors hit the front.
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1: the boss of the Warriors, is with us live now. Cameron George, thank you for jumping on off the back of a very successful trip on and off the park.

0: bosses down in Christchurch, and you know, we shared on that journey together. We've got another two seasons to go after this one to play a game each year there. So yeah, the NRL haven't got anything to do with that. It's purely the Warriors and in Christchurch.
1: So is that a financially beneficial trip for you? The place was sold out, a lot of Warriors jerseys in the crowd as well. Does that help the coffers?
0: Yeah, absolutely. You know, it's a commercial decision as well as a decision to take, you know, the Warriors around the country. And, you know, One New Zealand are a massive partner of ours naturally, and they're the naming rights of the partner. So, you know, I felt it was important to me that we striked up a good commercial deal to make it happen, and very excited for the next 3 years. And, you know, we take the risk on selling the tickets and everything, and we put a pop-up store down there this year, and everything went to plan. We sold out in 3 days, and the pop-up store went extremely well. And One New Zealand were very appreciative of us playing in their stadium, so I think it was worthwhile.
1: I was going to ask you about that pop-up store, because it did mammoth numbers in Australia. What kind of numbers did it do down in Christchurch?
0: Yeah, similar. We were very busy all week. It was a tremendous spot in the One New Zealand office space, and you know, it's just great to see our fans that just want to engage, and we had different people in there working during the week, so they got to meet some old boys and the likes, and yeah, it was awesome being across the road from the stadium, and it was busy, so very happy.
2: Why were Abdo and Volandis there?
0: Well, I think it was an opportunity for them to come over and enjoy the movement that the Wahs are doing throughout New Zealand. Obviously, they've experienced the new stadium. It was great. And, you know, we had a couple of meetings and caught up with a couple of government ministers and just talked in general about the opportunity of rugby league in New Zealand. So I think it was a fantastic opportunity for them to be here when we played the first rugby league game in Christchurch. So very, you know, it was very good, good of them to take the time out to be here.
2: So, Camo, ask the punters, right? What we see is Abdo and Volandis there. There's all this talk about a second team coming in. We see the Warriors being almost a national team. We see potential of a State of Origin-like competition here between the Warriors, and if there is a second team down in Christchurch, is that good for the Warriors? Is it not good for the Warriors? Is it good for rugby league to have another team here in New Zealand? Like, we're just punters, we're just mugs. Can you just enlighten us what the future potentially might look like?
0: Certainly not mugs there. Don't pull that one out of me. No doubt that the NRL want to expand for sure. And New Zealand's a great option, and it should be explored. It should be considered up there with whatever locations. Geographically, where and if it is in New Zealand, that's entirely up to the NRL. From our perspective, the One New Zealand Warriors, my only challenge has been to the NRL. If you are going to consider New Zealand as the preferred location and option for a 20th team, it is they should be investing in the country far more significantly than what they are at this point in time, and build it from within. Because right now, there's no domestic competitions that are at the level we need to sustain not only one team, because we fly all of ours to Sydney each week and vice versa, but to underpin two teams, that would mean you're flying 12 teams to Australia every week. So a 3 to 5 year strategy to build that up from within, but no doubt a second team would be, you know, a very good option in New Zealand. And what it does to the Wahs, well, mate, it's business. Well, we've got 18, 19 other teams we're competing against. So at the end of the day, it's what it is. It's sport. And I think New Zealand thoroughly deserve to be considered as a preferred option after the NRL invest for a period of time to build the competitions and structures up underneath.
1: So what is either your gut or what you're hearing or what they've even said to you, what is it telling you about whether they do go a second New Zealand team or another one out of Queensland?
0: Oh, look, I think he's a really positive option, and I just touched on that. But as I said, they've got to invest into New Zealand far, far more over a period of time to build the structures from underneath to underpin a second team. So I've got no doubt that New Zealand should have its nose in front. You know, the fans have built it. The Warriors have built it, to be fair. But the game in general's built it across the Pacific. And

0: get buzz for a very exciting future and considerations around future teams over here.
1: Obviously, the Cameron George with us, the boss of the Warriors. Obviously, the broadcast deal is close to, or is up at the moment, around the NRL. Do you have a watchful eye over that? How much does that impact what happens at the Warriors, whether it be financially or whatever it might be? Do you, is that something that, that you keep an eye on very closely?
0: Yeah, it's got a big impact on the game, all the clubs. You know, it's a lot of investment that will come through the broadcasting deal, and that's what the clubs and the game survives off over the next period of time. So keeping a close eye on it. We have a wonderful partner in Sky in New Zealand, and yeah, look, it'll be exciting. Hopefully they get the nod, and you know, it's onwards and upwards, because the game will get more investment, which will mean more investment into the grassroots and into the structures we just touched.

0: the weather. You are watching the clouds, and as soon as it starts raining, you'll probably start to change your plans.
1: Just around that, we did have a text in just a couple of minutes ago, and I'm of the understanding that this is the case as well, that for the rugby, they're putting a few extra seats in down one of the ends. Was that an option for you guys when it came to the game in the weekend? And if so, why wasn't that put in, or was it?
0: No, we had extra seating down there, absolutely. Okay. And we had a what we called the fuel club, which was a stand-up option from a corporate perspective, and you know, it was a lot cheaper deal than what the corporate offerings in boxes and that were. So there was an option there. We had seating. Can you have more? Probably a lot more. But we really enjoy an area where people can stand up and have a bit of fun behind the goalpost. And we had some other activities down there as well. But moving forward in the future, of course, we'll explore all those options once the stadium even get used to what they can look like. But we didn't want to go too far too early or too hard too early either. We just wanted to get things right our first time.
2: It kind of feels like in New Zealand, I'm sure you've explored this with other sporting franchises as well, the landscape's changing a lot and it could change quite quickly. Is there a world one day where perhaps Auckland FC and the Warriors perhaps team up from a resource front? You're both out at Mount Smart. The place might need a bit of an upgrade at some stage. You both play in different parts of the year, really. Is there perhaps an option, because I know they were looking at a stadium at one stage at Western Springs, that why can't these two sporting franchises perhaps come together and work more closely together around infrastructure and resources?
0: Well, funny you say that, mate. We actually do. We now sit on an operational board with stadium measurement around, you know, all things stadium, because we want to improve the experience, we want to work with them. And thankfully, Nick Hill and his team want us involved in sharing, you know, how we change things and ideas and so on. So Auckland FC and us work so well together and so closely together. Love working with Nick Becker and Ali Williams, and we do a lot of game day stuff. We've done some innovation around promoting each other. Yeah, we work extremely close together despite having different ownership, and we always will. They're a great partner at our stadium, and they're a great bunch of people, and you know, we love seeing them succeed and like they do for us.
1: Just lastly, mate, before we let you go, it was almost the perfect weekend, but you did have one injury, and that was, of course, to Jackson Ford, and it didn't look like a great one. What is the extent of it, and what's the time frame looking like in terms of how long he might be out for?
0: Waiting on confirmation of that, but certainly out for a period of time, what that looks like, not 100% sure. Waiting on Webby to call me back. Millsy, if he rings you, tell him to ring me, please. So in doing that, yeah, it was unfortunate for Jacko, but look, it's footy and that's what it is. We've got a lot of depth, so we'll just keep moving on and just rehab him as quickly and as best we can and get him back. But unfortunately, guys, I just can't give you the time frame until Webby rings me back.
1: Well, if he does, let us know. No, we appreciate it, mate. Thank you for talking to us, and well done on the weekend. Another successful one.
0: Thanks for your support, guys.
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3: 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Thanks to our mates at ECN. 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
7: But now we are catching up with Jason Holland, who is obviously just pretty much, I'd say, finished up his time with the Hurricanes, although has probably just finished up his time celebrating their Super

0: Well, how were the celebrations? Are they still going?
1: Yeah, thanks for having me. Well, as far as I know, they've finished. So an old carcass like this, mate, you only get through to a couple of days and you're toast. So great night, Saturday night and Sunday with the boys. And that was me, but I think a few of them might have kicked on for one more day. But no, it was cool. It was pretty satisfying and awesome just to be able to sit back and reflect.
2: Yeah, hey, Jace, yeah, the weekend's fish and chips paper now. We move forward. Welcome to the club of being with the Blues. Good to have you up here. Look, I'm sure you've had the eye on how they've been going the back half of the season. You must be. Are you looking forward to sinking your teeth into it?
1: Oh, I should, yeah. No, it's, you know, both clubs have been awesome as far as me staying really engaged in the Hurricanes. And obviously now turn my thoughts to the Blues, and it is massively exciting. Had some great dealings with the people up in the club, and watching from afar with some of the players or a lot of the players, there's a hell of a lot of potential there, I reckon. And, you know, I can't wait to get into it.
0: Have you turned that page already, or when do you actually, how long do you allow yourself to kind of appreciate what you guys achieved with the Hurricanes before you move on to the Blues? Or is it literally you've celebrated and now you do just start picking up the paper around that Blues franchise?
1: Oh, I suppose naturally you do. Look, I've got, you know, massive history with the boys at the Canes, and a lot of those players have, you know, we've been together for a long time now. So I've got to make sure that you reflect and you know, I'd be really grateful for the time I had at the Canes. But quite naturally, as a footy coach, you're quickly looking for what's next. And yeah, my mind's ticking over all right, and looking who's making national teams from both sides, and looking forward to see what I can do at the Blues. So yeah, we'll go for a road trip up there later on this week and get a bit of a feel for the place.
0: Obviously, that Canes side on paper was just exceptional in terms of that playing group, but it felt like the culture that the playing group had, the culture that the team had, and the coaching group that you had there was exceptional. My point being, what can you take from the experience that you had in Wellington and the success that you had with the Hurricanes into transferring it to what you'll do with the Blues?
1: Yeah, look, it's the bit that was obvious around the environment and the trust the boys have in each other and in the staff was a massive strength of the club at the moment, you know. And as I say, a lot of the late boys in their late 20s who have been together for a long time, and it really helps in that space. So, you know, there's no doubt the Canes have got an unbelievable environment at the moment. And as I say, there's a lot of trust in the place, and that's paramount for a good environment. So that's a bit of a no-brainer as to what we'll look to obviously grow on what the Blues have already created. And then as far as the game's concerned, look, I want to take the strengths out of what the Blues are doing. They've had some really good moments at times over this season, and then some average moments. So I just want to take the best out of what they're already doing and add a little bit of what I think and what I think around how the game should be played. I'll be looking to play a really similar style to what the Canes have played. So that should be exciting.
2: As a coach, what is the most important thing when you walk into an environment? I look at the Australian cricket team from the late 90s, early 2000s. They were actually a divided bunch, but they were the best team in the world because they had the most skilled players in the world. I look at the Hurricanes. I've never been in there, but look like a super connected group, as Guy just touched on before, with culture. So is culture the most important thing, or is it the skill set of the players?
1: Look, it all goes hand in hand, I think. You know, you can't just have the skill set, you can't just have the footy, because, you know, when you come to the pressure moments, then it sometimes doesn't stand up. So, you know, obviously the culture and the trust within the group, the ability for everyone to be themselves but be part of the team is massive. So that's something that's, you know, you can never stop working on and never stop evolving. So that is paramount. And then the bits around the game and how you want to play the game and being really clear on that. And I think that's been one of the real strengths of the Canes this year around once we trusted each other, it was just how are we going to play and what do we expect from each other. And boys got really in sync with that, which enabled them to just play. And geez, I saw some pretty crazy stuff on Saturday night there with like Izzy kicking cross-field kicks and boys throwing no-look passes. It was pretty cool to watch.
0: That must have been a lot of fun in that coach's box just while you mentioned that game. I mean, you must have, about 40 minutes in, probably 60 realistically, felt like the game was in the bag and you could actually enjoy it.

Yeah, it was a hard case. It was once at one stage there when Izzy did do that cross kick, sort of looked at Whopper and we were like, "What the hell's going on? Are we having a dream here?" But mate, it was although it's still in the back of our mind, it's like shit, it's 41-0 and we don't want them to score.

0: was it was everything we sort of said we'd do on the Monday morning in a preview, and pretty much everything came to fruition. So it was, you don't have those days too often.
1: Just on that, why do you watch it again? Do you watch it for enjoyment, or do you watch it as a coach looking for things even though you finished up with them? What's the feeling around watching it again?
0: Oh, that was probably it. You wanted to, you know, we sort of, you know, every week you plan and you have a meeting 10 days before

0: for Milana to survive, that's where Ards will be.
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10: Welcome back into yet another episode. We've got a jam-packed one for you, regardless of the NBA finals, all done and dusted for the season. We can dive a little bit deeper into the Sales NBL. We've got a new segment on the podcast, which is previewing and giving our predictions for the upcoming round, which I think, you know, a few people would have been probably asking for.
11: I mean, yeah, we didn't have much choice as to what that new segment would be with the NBA all wrapped up, but I think the preview will do justice.
10: I do as well. We also caught up with Franklin Bulls head coach Dan.

0: because that's a school that I had worked at. So even though I didn't coach them directly, it was similar to the experience with Jace, where the talent spoke for itself. You could see the ability, but there was real confidence because of some very personal connections that we were getting very high character, very competitive people, which we knew with our young group was going to be important.
1: Yeah, Finn and I have been saying all season that we think the Bulls have the best import trio in the league. Would you agree with that assessment?
0: Oh, that's not for me to say. I know that I'm very happy to be coaching those three, and they have as. And I think it's important to remember the fact that all three of them are in their rookie seasons as well. So there's only better basketball in front of them, which I think is very, very exciting.
1: Southeast Melbourne head coach Josh King is another name that a lot of New Zealanders would be familiar with. Can you just talk to us about your experience coaching alongside him?
0: I've been very lucky. Is probably that's not the correct word. I don't know what the step above lucky is, but the fact that Josh is someone that came into my life 4 years ago and it has kind of taken me around the world with him has changed my life. It's changed my basketball life. It's changed my life in general. And so incredibly lucky that I got an opportunity 3 years ago to move to Germany and work for one of the best young coaches in international basketball. And for as good a coach as he is, he's an even better person, and become very close with him and his family. And so that's been an amazing experience. And then obviously a lot of what I try to do as a coach is informed by my time with Josh.
2: And why did you end up signing a two-year deal to remain with the Bulls as well? Not only for one, we obviously see that a lot here. One, a coach will probably just sign on for 1 year, maybe make a decision after. But you signed two off the bat. What was the reasoning behind that?
0: Yeah, I think that gets back to what we talked about earlier in terms of alignment. The other piece of alignment here was it was very important for our ownership group, for Scott and Jamie, to feel like we had some continuity within the coaching group. If we're going to embrace this development model and try to build something that's sustainable, wanting

But I think what we all have to understand in this league is that it is a league that it's not only a developmental league, the Sal's NBL, but part of what our mission here in this league is to be a league for up and coming players, whether it's imports or local players. Again, that's not the only function of the league, but it is a big one. And so I think that's why the Rapid League, particularly in our league,

0: very generous with your time. Great to learn a bit more about you and where you've come from and everything in between. But all the best for this weekend against the Tauranga Fire. Hope we maybe catch up again before you depart back to Southeast Melbourne.
1: Yeah, fellas, anytime. I really appreciate it. Thank you.
2: 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Kickoff 9:50 tomorrow night. Thanks to our mates at ECN.
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0: 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Time to go around round 11 of the Sells NBL. Some dominant performances, some good showings from individuals, and a few damn blowouts, Will, to say the least.
16: Yeah, let's get right into it with the first game of the round. The Nelson Giants getting a much-needed win, 92-79 over the Manawatu Jets. Third quarter fight back from the Jets. Saw a close game heading into the fourth, but the Giants held on to get the job done.
0: They did. So, indeed.

0: fans shouldn't be shouting personal slurs or whatever it is to the players. Again, have no idea what was actually said from the fan, but Tane Samuel, he didn't need to do all that extra stuff. And I think he deserved to be ejected. As for the fine, $1,000 fine, reduced to $500. But no suspension.
1: No suspension.
0: So, I'm not entirely sure what to think of this. I would need to know.

0: he is at his best. So hopefully he's still just finding that form.
1: Yeah, Sam Timmons, 11 points, 16 boards in the night. And if we look over to Taranaki, Brandon Stroud with 21 points, 7 assists. Marcel Jones, like I said earlier, 16 points, 10 boards was huge down the stretch. Aaron Cook Jr. with a 14-point, 10 assist, double-double to go along with 3 steals. A hell of a win for the Taranaki is, and much needed as well. Very surprising to see them upset one of the league leaders in the Southland Sharks.
0: Yeah, we move on to the next game of the round. The Rams absolutely blew out the Fire, 101-69. Not much to be said in this one. Tane Murray and Nick Stoddart were both missing, so that might have affected the Fire's chances at keeping this one closer. 5 players in double figures for the Rams. Taylor Britt led with 21 points. Tamanang Cho with a pretty much triple-double, 16 points, 9 rebounds, 12 assists. And then on the far end of the court, Jordan Nartai with 19 points, 9 boards, and Tarangi was the second leading scorer on that list with 12 points.
1: Yeah, and that's really saying something. The Fire struggling. They've got the Bulls later on in this coming round on Saturday night up in Franklin. So looking forward to seeing how the boys perform there. No bias here. Shout out Dan Ryan. Hope they get the job done. The Auckland Tuatara, a close game actually against the Hawke's Bay Hawks, 85-74. They did get the job done and their win streak continues. I'm pretty sure that is 7 on the trot for the Auckland Tuatara, the most informed team in the competition. And this was

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7: You're listening to the Fast Break Podcast on Sport Nation with Finn and Will. Now that the NBA is all done and dusted, obviously, like we said last week, the New York Knicks victorious for their first trip in 53 years, we have some more time on the podcast to dive a little bit deeper into the grassroots sport of the Cells NBL, obviously, in New Zealand. So obviously, we always do every episode like we did in the segment before this. We look back at the round that was, the good performances, the bad performances, and how the ladder is stacking up. But something we never do is really look towards the next round, give our predictions, give our tips. And maybe Will and I will have some differences in what we pick. And maybe we'll keep a little bit of a tally going on throughout the rest of the season. So for this segment, we're going to be looking at all the upcoming games, giving our predictions, who we think is going to perform well, what teams stack up better against each other, just to give a little bit more detail into Cells NBL action.
8: Some of these predictions will be easy. Like if I see a Saints game on the schedule, best believe I'll be saying Pepper is going for 30-something.
7: Hey, but to be fair, though, he's still out with that hamstring injury and questionable. Yeah. We'll see if he's back next week. But he didn't play. In the game from the week that was. But yeah, let us know if you want us to keep doing this. Otherwise, we can definitely find something else to throw in the mix. But well, if we do look ahead to round 12, I think we've got 7 games on the schedule, which is great to see. I think we always have around that, depending on what teams have double headers or not. But we'll start off the first game of the round, Tauranga Fire versus the Southland Sharks in Tauranga. Nick Stoddart and Tane Murray were missing from the last game the Fire played. What are your thoughts going into this game this week?
8: Pretty straightforward here. I know the Fire are going to be at home, but I think the Sharks quite handedly get the job done in this one. I would say Sharks by 20, in all honesty. They're the much superior team. They've been top of the table most of the season with the Tuatara. They're just a much more stacked team. They've got better imports, locals as well, with the return of Tobias Cameron, Max Darling. I mean, this team is stacked all the way down to like their 10th man. Yeah. I don't think, especially if the Fire are going to be missing Tane Murray and Nick Stoddart, like you said, this is going to be a walk in the park for the Sharks, in my opinion.
7: Yeah, I'm sort of on the same page as you. Obviously, the Sharks are coming off that massive upset loss to the Taranaki Airs in the round that was just gone. Yeah. Rylan Jones was out. Max Darling, I think, is still struggling with some sort of injury. We've barely seen him play this year. But, I mean, the Fire just got absolute belt to ass in the last round from the Rams. No offense to the Fire, but they are struggling a little bit. And yeah, I mean, outside of, you know, Ruben Tarangi, Jordan Nartai, Tane Murray, those three locals, I mean, Xander Masters is having an exceptionally good season for a young bloke. But yeah, you could probably expect the Southland Sharks would probably go into Tauranga, probably get the job done. Caleb Asbury's been excellent. Rylan Jones, Keelan Boone. I mean, if Rylan Jones is back, I think this is a walk in the park as well.
8: Yeah, I agree. But if we move on to the next game of the round, we got the We got the Manawatu Jets versus the Otago Nuggets, Finn. I believe this one's in Manawatu.

0: What are your thoughts on this one? I mean, I know where I'm leaning for sure.
1: Well, the Nuggets finally got a much-needed win, as we talked about in the last segment. And the Jets are interesting. I can't tell if they're good or not. They have some really good pieces. Ty Webster's been excellent. Jamal Poplar Jr. has been excellent. Isaiah Small has been a really good, like, third-option guy. Caden Sand, who was honestly one of my favorite players and still is one of my favorite players in this league, has definitely dropped off quite a bit. I know he sustained some injury in the last round as well, something to do with his teeth. I think I saw something to do with his, he was at the dental appointment or something like that, so he might be missing this game. But yeah, this Jets squad, they can't really get the job done outside of like those players. I don't know. They can't get the job done. So sort of leaning towards the Nuggets, despite this being a Manawa 2. Jeff Sparrow trying to rally up those boys. You know, Craig Moller has been excellent since signing for the Nuggets as well. But yeah, unsure. I think this is a bit of a coin flip, to be honest.
0: Yeah. I think I'm leaning towards the Nuggets, to be honest. I know this is in Manawa 2, but I feel as though the Nuggets, they obviously started out the season hot. They know how to go on a run. Been struggling since that 4-0 start, but I think that win last week is really going to boost them up a bit. And I think this might just be the start of another little Otago Nuggets run, in my opinion.
1: Definitely could be that.
0: So I'm leaning towards the Otago Nuggets in this one. Like you said, the Jets been a bit inconsistent. We don't really know exactly what their team looks like. They have good games, they have bad games. You don't know what you're going to get on any given night.
1: No.
0: But Ty Webster, I mean, he could go crazy like he has a couple of times. 30-something points the other week. And then you got his brother Corey, obviously, who's back as well.
1: Missed a few games.
0: Yeah.
1: See if he's back this week. It'd be good to see him, but...
0: Yeah, I'm definitely leaning to the Nuggets in this one.
1: Yeah, fair enough. Saints versus Giants. I think this is in Wellington. I don't... Like, if Pepper plays, they win. If Pepper doesn't play... They probably do win as well. The Nelson Giants are another team that's been just furiously inconsistent this year. The signing of Shane Gatling off the bench, he's had some monstrous games, but also has the ability to be pretty bad.
0: I don't know why that guy doesn't start, to be honest.
1: Yeah, I feel like he should be starting, but I mean, they have a defensive juggernaut and Alex McNaught obviously starting at that one position, but man, the Saints are an absolute powerhouse team regardless. They've got so much depth. In Wellington, arguably probably the best place to play basketball, TSB Arena, right on the waterfront. They have very loyal fans. It always seems very loud and good atmosphere. Like, I feel like going into that arena and trying to beat the Saints is very tough to do, so probably lean towards the Saints. If Pepper plays, this will be a blowout.
0: Yeah, I'm definitely leaning towards the Saints as well, regardless of the Pepper injury, whether he's playing or not. But should be a good one. Battle of the Cook Strait. Is that what you call it?
1: I guess you could call it
0: we'll
1: that.
0: We'll go with that. But yeah, definitely, I think a Saints W is in the books for this one. Next game of the round, we got the Taranaki Airs versus the Otago Nuggets.
1: Yeah, a rematch from last round, which is incredibly surprising. This time they're just in Taranaki.
0: Yeah. Another second game of the round for the Nuggets as well after facing the Jets.
1: They got so that double header.
0: Little road to it.
1: This is in Taranaki.
0: Yeah.
1: Is very inconsistent as well. The Nuggets obviously got like a 4-point win over them last round. They probably do it again.
0: Yeah. Like I said, I think they go on a little run here now. I have them beating the Jets. I think they're going to beat the Airs as well and make it a good road trip.
1: That's like that Palmy North, Manawa 2 region road trip that a lot of teams go on. Yeah, I probably see the Nuggets getting this done. Craig Moller, like I said, has been very good. Ross Bash has been shooting pretty decent from three as well. Boyd Tuak, if he just defensively was a little bit better, maybe he'd probably play a bit more minutes under Jeff Sparrow. But I think the Nuggets get the job done here as well.
0: For sure. Next game of the round, we got the Franklin Bulls versus the Tauranga Whai in Franklin.
1: Just caught up with Dan.
0: So, I mean, no bias just because we spoke to Dan, but I think the Bulls get the job done in this one at home. Like I said, I'm not being super impressed by the Whai this season. We don't know whether Tane Murray or Nick Stoddart are going to be playing in this one as well. And I think that Pukekohe crowd is going to get behind the Bulls and get the job done with that three-headed import trio.
1: I'm definitely leaning the same way as you. I think this is just a struggling Fire team that have found themselves in a hole for quite a while now. They've been being handed incredibly large losses on multiple occasions. Obviously, they're playing top four teams in these losses too. Franklin have the ability to put on big games.
0: Yeah.
1: That import trio, Jace Carter, Carter Witt, and of course, Darren Boyd, that is a stacked trio. Like you've said it multiple times in this podcast, Will, that's probably the best import trio we've seen. Dan Ryan, hell of a coach. Cale Robinson's been doing really well this year. I think if those three can just really show up and have a good game, this should be, I wouldn't say a walk in the park, because I mean, the Whai, this obviously depends. Tane Murray, Nick Stoddart, are they playing? I guess we'll be finding out later on in the week. But yeah, this is a game that the Bulls can definitely walk over if those three imports are firing, especially like Darren Boyd can go for 30 quite easily. Carter Witt, Sis God, Jace Carter on the boards. Like that's a stacked lineup. 5, not really sure how they kind of match up against them. So, yeah, no bias as well because we just caught up with Dan. But playing in Pukekohe as well, it's a nice arena. You've been to a game this year down there.
0: Yeah, it's nice. It's a smaller arena, so it's more, I don't know, it feels like the crowd's more involved in the game.
1: A bit more intimate.
0: Yeah, good word, Finn. But if we move on to the next game, the Rams versus the Hawks in Canterbury, I think this one's pretty straightforward as well. A lot of these games this round are quite straightforward, in my opinion. Mm-hmm. Canterbury Rams are going to get a job done in this one by probably 20 or 30.
1: 20 or 30? Damn. The Hawks put on a good showing against the Tuatara this round, I thought. I feel like they've actually been playing some decent basketball. Dan Greeter, Keanu Rasmussen, two players that have just been excellent this season. But yeah, playing in Canterbury against a top four team with the Rams, like, this is a stacked lineup as well. Like, it's probably going to be a comfortable win. Unless Dan Greeter and Keanu Rasmussen both go for like 30.
0: I think Tamanang Cho's going to have another big game.
1: Tamanang Cho, near
0: triple double threat every game.
1: Damn, he's a hell of a player. I think the Rams get this done quite comfortably. And the last game of the round, down in Nelson, the Giants versus the Tuatara. I think this is pretty self-explanatory. The best team in the league versus one of the worst teams in the league. Yeah. Despite it being down in Nelson, very good crowd in Nelson always. But this Tuatara team is so incredibly stacked, Will, and I just can't see them dropping games. Regardless, Chris Johnson out with that back niggle. I think he was questionable, didn't play last game. Hopefully he's back for this upcoming one.
0: Even without him, though, I mean, this is
1: so stacked.
0: Yeah, they have just the next man up mentality.
1: Tommy V moved to the starting lineup instead of Chris Johnson. Yeah, that is a starting
0: Rob Lowe
1: player
0: as well, who can play center, of course.
1: Tua Tara get this done, right?
0: For sure. I think another, I'd say 20 or 30 point win, to be honest. I'm feeling blowouts this round.
1: Yeah, fair enough. There are some absolutely stacked. Like, that top four teams, Saints, Rams, Tuatara, and what's the last team I'm missing here? There's four teams that are like, oh, Sharks, obviously. Sharks, yeah. Those teams are like levels above the other teams in the NBL currently. Yeah. And yeah, not surprised. We'll see how we go with these predictions. If you disagree with us, let us know in the comments down below. I'd love to know. But yeah, we'll be right back. We're going to have the Fast Break Podcast Sales NBL MVP on the other side of the...
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8: 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Round 11, Will, who's coming in third place?
9: Third place, we mentioned him before. Well, we mentioned all of these guys before, but Tamanang Cho from the Canterbury Rams. They did get a blowout win, but he was still very impressive. 16 points, 9 rebounds, 12 assists. When you're putting up a near triple-double like that, you're most likely going to make the list. So he comes in at number three, becoming a bit of a stalwart on the list, might I add.
8: Yeah, he's been there a lot. Second place is Craig Moller, 28 points and 10 rebounds in that win over the Ayers. He's a pivotal piece of that team. And who takes the chocolates for the first place this week, Will?
9: First place this week is none other than Shane Gatling from the Nelson Giants. He came off the bench in this one, makes it all the more impressive. 30 piece off the bench, efficient as well. So he comes in at number one. First time seeing him on the list, I believe. Much deserved.
8: Yeah, very much so. A big win for the Giants that round two. But that's all we have time for on the Fast Break Podcast for this week. We'll see you next week to cover some more Sal's NBL action.

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0: Mornings with Tony Johnson. 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

0: 16, mm-hmm. the scandal that broke with FIFA, and it was a devastating time. But you have to sit back and just, you have to applaud Infantino. He's taken the tournament from 32 teams to 48 teams, more bit matches, more games, more spread, more markets being able to tap into. And but it's an absolute beast. And that $13 billion for a tournament.
1: I was reminded of a great story last night, actually, and that was when Tommy Smith got called into the squad. And he's been playing for a National League South football team, Braintree Town in the UK, who were on the verge of receivership. But because Tommy Smith was called into the All Whites, FIFA pays the club a fee.
0: Oh, wow.
1: And I think it's 175,000 quid. Or dollars.
0: Yes.
1: To the club for each player, right? And should they advance further, that fee goes up. Essentially, Tommy Smith being selected for the All Whites has saved a football club in England. These are the stories, right? And this is, there's a reason why it is the global sport.
0: Yes.
1: And everywhere you look, I mean, it doesn't matter if you love football or not. It doesn't matter if you don't watch it regularly. Everyone gets caught up in this, and you can't help it. And for all the shenanigans and all the malfeasance and all of the attendant issues of FIFA and their like around the world, and I include IOC in this, they just roll on, and everyone gets swept up in the madness. It's quite extraordinary, really. And you think, and it's always the same. Before major events, it's all the what could go wrongs. And then during the major events, the world is forgotten. And it's all about what's happening on a football pitch. And the scenes, though, are so compelling. The Norwegians taking over Times Square, the Scottish fans drinking Boston Dry, et cetera, et cetera. It is. It's an extraordinary event. And I don't know how they do it. I don't know how they do it.
0: Oh, it's got such like amazing stories. And I'll get on to Tim Payne's story in a minute because it's a funny one, this one. But you look at the Carpe Verde, you know, goalkeeper we spoke about last week, put him on the map. Like a lot of these battlers around the globe have an opportunity on the world stage to show their class and their whereabouts and what they're about. And I absolutely love those stories. Now, just getting on to the Tim Payne story, I don't know if you've seen it, but I'll send it to the crew. So DoorDash are a major food delivery service. And so over the last couple of weeks, they've been tagging T-Pain, who's a global artist, in every tweet. So they go, "Oh, okay, everybody relax. T-Pain has a plan with the Kiwi flag and the soccer ball."
1: Yeah.
0: And then T-Pain replies, "I'm playing dubstep at Red Rocks. What exactly do you want me to do?" And then the next one, "T-Pain, you gave everything out there tonight. We saw it. Kiwi flag football. I literally don't play soccer," from T-Pain. And he goes on, "Are you all okay at DoorDash? Stop tagging me in these soccer posts." And it just continues on and continues on. So there you go.
1: It's so bizarre. I'm sure it was planned. It has to be. It has to be.
0: Nah, I just reckon DoorDash are trying to get a bit of Tim Payne and trying to do it the cheeky way.
1: I think they've intentionally done this because now they're not talking about football. Now T-Pain's involved.
0: Yeah, T-Pain's
1: involved. They're getting T-Pain beats out of this.
0: Yeah, look, maybe very, very clever from the young marketing human that works from the DoorDash account. But anyway, that aside, I thought it was absolutely funny that Tim Payne is getting mistaken for T-Pain. So that is the beast. That is football.
1: FIFA. No, it's intentional. It's like in the days when I was on Twitter, which was a long time ago, and KFC always had the best account. They followed 11 accounts.
0: Yeah.
1: All 5 Spice Girls and 6 guys called Herb. It's 6:10. We'll take a short break. We might chat some David Harvilli after this.
0: Yeah.
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19: .6:29 here at Sport Nation. Scotty and Izzy for breakfast. And it is time for some sports news headlines brought to you by the good folk at Night and Day. And I hope you got yourself a $2 hot drink yesterday.
1: Yeah, I did. I did.
19: You did, didn't you?
1: Absolute prick.
20: Talk to me about this. What's happened here?
1: Okay, Sammy Parks on my lawn.
19: Can we start with the first thing that happened? And the orders were placed in the morning by Israel Dagg. Do we remember this?
1: He said,
19: oh, yeah, pick one up for me, Sammy, on the way through. But I don't drink coffee and I don't want a tea. No, but give me a hot drink, mate. No worries.
20: What did you get?
19: That was how the morning started.
20: You got a mamacho. You got a mamacho, didn't you?
4: No. He didn't. He bought two hot drinks, and I was like, oh. You didn't have to, Sammy. I was only joking, like, genuinely, sincerely going, I felt really bad. Like, yeah. Did you pay for me to get a drink? I was like, mm-hmm. Please don't do that. So I said, no, I don't need it. I don't need it. Like, just hold on to your drink. And he's like, no, have it. Like, just pretty much owning me to have this drink.
20: Sure.
4: So he gives one of the kids, Sienna or Otis, a hot drink, and mm-hmm. I'm pretty sure it was a hot chocolate, so it was a really nice one, and he gives me this drink. He's like, mate, just have it. And I was like, sniffing it. And I was like, what is it? And he was like, just have it. And I said, it smells like nothing. Well, it is nothing. It's hot water. He gave me a cup of hot water.
20: You asked for a hot drink.
4: And he delivered it to my
20: house. Wow. Did they charge you $2 for that at night and day?
4: 50 cents for a cup.
19: 50 cents. Yeah, no, I said, listen, I want to get a glass of hot water. They stared at me like I was going crazy. I said,
20: yeah.
19: I'd like to pay for the cup.
20: Yes.
19: But could, yeah, just hot water, please. Righto. Look,
4: I was actually thought, I was looking forward to a hot chocolate too, but I just was trying to be rather nice. So I didn't want you to buy me one, but yeah, and then you ruined me, and then I tipped it out. So there you go. There's my night and day $2 special, but it cost me 50 cents because it was hot water.
19: I'll tell you what, it's the best 50 cents I've spent in a long time.
20: Just imagine your face. I love how you just pulled up on the lawn as well, handed him a cup of hot water.
19: I was late for pickup because I was too busy doing this prank.
4: It's the first time. Anyway, we got sidetracked. We carry on. Okay. Well done. Thank you, Sammy.
19: Mate, don't go asking me to do something and not expect me to have a petulant response. That's,
20: you can't call
19: that's
20: the EP a
19: learned.
20: Prick on air. Like, it's far too early in the morning. It's 6:30. Far too early.
19: He can't, but in fairness, he's not wrong. So yeah. I'm okay. I'll wear it being factually correct.
20: Okay, yeah?
19: I'm all right with that. Two Teamless Tuesday, and the Warriors have named a side that is eerily similar to the last. In fact, it is in the starting side with one very painful exception. The loss of one Jacko Ford.
20: Oh, it's not
19: to
20: good.
19: 10 to 12 weeks with a pictorial tear. That is a huge blow.
20: Yeah.
4: Sam, they're cursed.
19: That's what Sammy Hewitt thinks as well. We talked about the commentary, and Sammy brought it up again on Running It Straight. I want to make a genuine plea. You know how the big teams win the NBA or whatever it is, and many of them will decline the opportunity to go to the White House?
20: Yes.
4: Mm.
19: The Warriors need to decline the opportunity and say, no thanks, don't vote for us at the Deli M's.
4: Deli M's,
19: just leave
4: yes.
19: us out. Stop talking about us. Don't do it.
20: Mm.
19: Because when you suddenly run someone up the certain level of the Deli M leaderboard,
20: yes.
19: voodoo dolls come out. I don't know what it is.
20: Can I read a text to you on this matter?
19: Of course.
20: And this is from Jared, number one. He says, I'm sure Sammy's all over this, and I know you are, but since the last time the Warriors played the Dolphins, 2018, and beat the Dolphins, 2018 in Wellington in round 8, we have lost Tanner Boyd, RTS, James Fisher-Harris, Jackson Ford, Leka Halasima, Lofi Khan-Pereira, and they have gained Jack Bostock and Cody Nikarima. Since the last meeting. Oh, they're on a tear, for sure.
19: I believe that might have actually been the last time that the Dolphins lost.
20: Yes. And then after
19: that game.
20: Yeah, because they're four straight.
4: That was a hell of a game, too.
19: Mm. One of the games of the season, entertainment-wise, and this one's got a beauty written all over it, too.
4: So what do we do about this curse, Sammy? Because I'm rather worried right now. I just think...
20: How do you lift a curse? We need to sacrifice someone, obviously.
4: We might sacrifice you. Tomorrow.
20: I tell you what I might do. I might disappear for a couple of weeks.
4: Yeah, I reckon tomorrow you're
20: exercise
4: gone.
20: The demons. We'll exercise the demons that way.
19: Okay. Listen, I am going to be doing some off the grid research on this because obviously curses aren't found under Google.
20: Yeah.
19: So I'm going to be some off the grid research. If they are cursed, we're going to find a solution.
20: I tell you what you should do. You should clay bake a kittadoo.
4: Kittadoo?
20: Yeah, but make sure it's eating the rata berries first.
19: Okay.
4: Elaborate?
19: It goes on the list. Nothing's off the table here.
20: Okay.
19: It goes right on the list. Tennis Tower Smith is in the 8 jersey as he was, but he will start. There was a late switch around with Mitch Barnett starting last week. So Tennis Tower Smith and Mitch Barnett are your starting props. Sam Healy is named on the bench again after being a late withdrawal. His thumb wasn't quite ready to go, but Healy's on the bench with

0: with Edemir Toyava, Vamonga Nikore, Carlos Fatiolofa, who was waiting forever on the bench for his first crack, and Luke Metcalf named in the six-man interchange as well. On the reserves, the extended 21 through 23 is Maka Tafua, who's played the last two games. Jai Linane still waiting for his first grade debut, as is young prop Jason Sadalilo, who is just recently extended with the team, and he'll be part of the 30-man top flight squad for next season. So that is, look, still a good side. It's there is one more change to the starting side. Kurt Capewell, of course.
1: Yes.
0: Finally. It feels like an awful long time since we've seen Kurtie Capes in Warriors colours.
1: Well, don't talk him up, because you know what will happen.
0: I'm mentioning it as a statement of fact. That's all. Just saying that that is the case of where he is. Even with those injuries, Chance is back on the wing again after bagging four. It's not like his spot's going to be in danger after that, was it? But even with those injuries, it's still a strong side. But we talk about the impressiveness of the Dolphins. Mm. Seven straight they've won.
2: Mm-hmm.
0: Look who they've got coming back. The Hammer.
1: Mm.
0: Hammer so WA Fidel.
1: No, that's not good.
0: Isaiah Katoa, he's back.
1: Mm. Mm.
0: Max Plath, one of the best players, best finds in Origin this season, he's back.
1: Mm.
0: Salwyn Cobbo, scoring tries for fun, he's back. Thomas Flegler, Origin starting prop.
1: Hey,
0: he's back.
1: Well, what a victory it would be. Put the stopper on the flippers.
0: It's 2v3 on the ladder. Do not, for any circumstances, make plans that don't involve watching this. It should be a beauty to watch. They're coming for the wires. They're chasing second spot. But but if you want to talk about injury curses, Dolphins have exactly gone without it, without big ones for their, well, existence so far. They usually get hamstrung at some point, almost quite literally hamstrung. Hamstrings going.
2: Mm.
0: Yeah, Robbie? That, Robbie's shaking
2: terrified,
0: his head.
2: Man.
0: You don't like that reference?
3: I'm scarred, Sammy.
1: Yeah. You're scarred by Herbie Farmworth.
3: From last year.
0: Just for those not playing along at home, Herbie Farmworth is might be Robbie's favourite person on the planet, actually.
1: Well, close to it. Yeah. Very close to it.
0: Massive fan of him.

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12: 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Handballs it off the line. Red card, Suarez gone. Then the penalty, missed.
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12: 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And Suarez is the last man smiling.
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5: Look, I'm not going to lie. I think we've opened a can of worms here. The Chiefs curse says Mike is all on Taranaki. I think I'm right that Taranaki have never been part of a Super Rugby winning team. Canes never won when Taranaki was in their region, and the Chiefs haven't won since Taranaki switched to be in the mana.
4: No.
5: That's from Mike. It's all on Taranaki. And Deep South Mark, and rather incorrectly, asserts that you can hear the disappointment in Sumo's voice that we went down that path. It's okay, Sumo. Some people enjoy Shortland Street, and they're not real doctors. Look, I'm just... It came as a surprise to me. I'm not a WWE man, so I was... Dan Housen came out of nowhere. I had to go and do my research, as people who post negative things on Facebook say. So I don't... Like, I've never heard of Dan Housen in my life. I didn't know about the Knicks curse. I didn't know about the face paint trademark. I didn't know he was married to a burlesque Canadian dancer. But I do now. So every day is a school day. But I would like your thoughts on 8833. Do you have a foolproof curse lifter we can use? What's our go-to here? Do we have to sacrifice someone on an altar? Do we have to clay bake a Keridu? Is there something... Parata, can you help us out? Parata, you must have lifted Makatu in the past.

0: I'm not. Yes, they did.
1: They sacked off the strength and conditioning guy.
0: Well, they had to make some adjustments here with the training and in the back room. So I don't know. Is there something? And I'm not saying sack people, but the way that they train.
1: Sounds like it.
0: Maybe running up the sand dunes is not great for their knees and bodies. I don't know.
1: Do we need to dig really deep into it? Yeah.
0: What?
1: Sometimes you just get injuries. No team gets through the NRL without injuries.
0: Always knee injuries. Always major ACL knee injuries.
1: Yeah, but every club goes through it. It's just so pronounced for the Warriors because we speak about them each and every week, so the injuries feel magnified.
0: I reckon this club has more injuries than others.
1: You do?
0: I reckon.
1: All right, well, I want you to spend the next 2 hours.
2: What about your Tigers
1: going through that?
0: Jump on it.
1: Every club has got injuries. I mean, we talk about it because when the Warriors have a special player go down, we know how costly that can be for the club. History tells us that.
0: Hey, I'm just trying to find an angle here.
1: You're trying to find answers. Trying to find a solution.
0: Trying to find answers, yeah, and some solutions. Sammy, put your hand up.
3: The Rabbitohs last year, way worse than what the Warriors have had any time over the past little while. They had they averaged 10 unavailable players every week. They recorded 32 season-ending injuries across the competition, 275 collective games missed during injury.
1: Mm.
3: Right, so they had. But what the Warriors have had is key players go down rather than a plethora of huge starters wiped out on a regular basis.
0: Has so there been more injuries since the change of rules in the game? The speed of the game?
3: Of this season, that the way they've, because six again's been going for a couple of years, right? It's just the way that it's been interpreted and played now. The constant reduction, because there's been constant reductions as it's gone, right? With the six again rule being brought in, which means there's less penalties. Now the six again rule stretched, suddenly less call for scrums as well. Like the ball goes out, it's play the ball now. So, yeah, maybe.
1: It's a tough question to ask someone off the top of their head. Let's figure that out in the 4 minutes we have. We'll see you at 7.
4: Tune in for live commentary of the Titans against the Bulldogs. Kick off 8 p.m. Friday, thanks to our mates at ECN. Not long to go until the rumble and rustle. A bunch of former All Blacks and ministerial government officials that are well past their athletic prime. What on earth could go wrong? Names like Tane Randall, Nehem Milne-Scudder, Shane Jones and Mark Mitchell battling it out for a great cause. Even our very own Kyle Mills will be putting the boots back on. And the Millsy and Guy show will be there to take in all the action. What's better than some of our country's favourite sons sticking it to the politicians? It's the Rumble and Rustle, June 26th and 27th. We'll see you there.
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0: Is it a formal Wednesday today?
1: Formal Wednesday. Well, it's England-Ghana, you know, and you feel like when it's England-Ghana, you need to lift your game. And, I mean, the fact that I'm on breakfast as well, you know, normally I come in here and Sumo's in a blazer. Today he's come dressed as Radar O'Reilly from MASH.
0: So I look a bit like Radar from MASH.
1: Yeah, I missed that memo. So,
0: that's a great
1: unfortunately,
0: point.
1: Yeah. But so, no, I just thought, oh, you know.

0: has kind of, it's been a goalsy World Cup. I think on average there's like 3.1 goals a game at this World Cup, which is way more than we had at the last one. I give you an idea of how, we're only not even full two rounds into this World Cup, but if you go back to like Italia 90, you know, Gary Lineker won Golden Boot at that tournament with 6 goals. We're 2 games in, Lionel Messi's already got 5 at this one. You got Haaland's got 4, Mbappe's got 4 at this tournament. Harry Kane's already got 2 from the first game. No doubt, I think he scores again today against Ghana. So I think what we could be talking about here is a golden boot race that actually goes into double figures by the end of this tournament.
1: Well, the way Messi's going, and you would think the way Argentina's playing, they're going to go deep in the tournament.
0: Yeah.
1: Yep. And there's nothing stopping him getting to double figures, I wouldn't have thought. He's just incredible player.
0: Yeah, exactly. I mean, and you look at who they've dispatched so far. So the two toughest games in their group they've already had. They've got Jordan next, who are already out of the tournament. So who knows what he'll do against them. So, yeah, the table's set for more goals for Messi. And it's great to see all the big stars stepping up. The pressure was on Portugal and Cristiano Ronaldo with all the other big names scoring. And he turned up today, scored a couple. Portugal played slightly differently and managed to get the best out of him, which was good to see.
1: No surprise in the result there, although I think the scoreline might have surprised a few. 5-0 over Uzbekistan.
0: Yeah, I had the Portuguese winning to nil. I had the Portuguese winning, but I was thinking might be 2 or 3. But yeah, 5, it certainly blew Uzbekistan out. They just didn't have enough outball options, so every time they sort of cleared the ball, it came straight back at them a lot of the time.
1: Tell us about today. You mentioned Ghana, England today. Is that your feature match? Are there any other matches that you think, well, I can't miss this one?
0: Well, the other game today that I think could be quite interesting is Colombia versus Dr. Congo.
1: DR
0: Congo, yeah, you've got to respect the medical certificate. I mean, Dr. Congo got a draw with Portugal. They've got some very good players. Johan Visser, formerly of Brentford, now at Newcastle United, leads the line for them. And they're playing Colombia, and the Colombians have got a bit about them. They've got Luis Diaz, formerly of Liverpool, now at Bayern Munich. He's playing there. James Rodriguez as well. So they've got some quality of that Colombian side. I think that could be the game of the day, actually.
1: It reminds me of there's a dry cleaners just in Balmoral in Auckland.
0: Yeah.
1: And it's dry clean on the sign, but they've got the kerning wrong, so it looks like Dr. Y Clean.
0: Dr. Y Clean.
1: Yeah. Yeah. So if you ever need anything done, just take it to Dr. Y Clean.
0: Yeah, I've got a friend who is a tattoo artist, and his initials are DR, and his surname is Roberts, and he sent away, they've got to do health certificates, yes, gradings, and whoever was doing the certificate one time read it wrong and sent it back in, and so he's officially Dr. Roberts because of the of
1: his
0: DR.
1: Fantastic.
0: Yeah.
1: Well done.
0: So, you know, see Dr. Roberts in Matakana if you want some ink.
1: DR Congo.
0: DR Congo.
1: I like the African. African nations have been good to watch. They always are.
0: Yeah.
1: At football World Cups.
0: Well, they play pretty fearlessly. You know, they go, we're here for a good time, not a long time. We should get amongst it. You know.
2: Yeah, hey, Rick Dog, just quickly, we'll touch on the All Whites shortly and maybe some predictions for that Belgium game. The Belgium have been quite underwhelming, haven't they?
0: Yeah.
2: You think they got a genuine chance, the All Whites? They got a win to go through, potentially, but you think they can compete with Belgium?
0: Well, based on what we've seen from the Belgians so far, yes. I think so. I mean, the Belgians got a lot of quality in that side, as you say, Izzy. I mean, Kevin De Bruyne is not getting any younger, but he had a really good season at Napoli, just gone in Serie A. Romelu Lukaku's the worry for them, though. Of course, big name, big striker. Mm. He's hardly played this season. He's been injured most of the season. And it was interesting that the coach, Rudy Garcia, said, oh, you know, he's going to be a great super sub for us. In the first game, he came off the bench and created the goal for the 1-1 draw.

0: covered, passes made, passes not made, duels lost, all of that sort of thing, and they give players a score out of 10. Well, he's been the lowest scoring All White in both games. You know, and I would have hooked him at half time in that game against Egypt because you saw him off the pace and that. And that's not all on Sarpreet. He didn't play most of the season because he was injured. He only came back really, really late. So he's not match fit, I don't think. I would probably look to go to Ryan Thomas, bring Ryan Thomas in. And then you're playing more of a midfield three, because at the moment we've got Bell and Stamenic sitting in front of the defence, and then like a front three with Chris Wood up top. I'd almost just go two wide guys, Chris Wood up top, and then Ryan Thomas, give him the licence to go forward and be like the point of a triangle in midfield.
1: Okay. That is the thoughts of Rick Ball. One more.
0: Okay, go on then.
1: One more.
2: Sorry, I had a chat about this yesterday. I know we've got space. We've got time.
1: Wait, come on over, Rick Twist.
2: I thought Chris Wood would have a Kylian Mbappe or Lionel Messi kind of influence on goal. Have you enjoyed the way that the All Whites have used his abilities at the top of the goal, like the way he's doing a bit more of an assist role, isn't he?
0: Yeah, he's a target, is he? And he's drawing defenders to him. You saw it particularly in the game against Iran. So when he played that 1-2 with Eli Just for the second goal, what happened to the guy that had been tracking Eli? As soon as Eli played the ball to Chris Wood, he went to Chris Wood. So Chris Wood ends up with three defenders on him, and Eli just ends up in space. And that's the role that he does. He's not a Kylian Mbappe because he doesn't have that sort of pace, but he's a guy that is a target man that holds the ball up really well and attracts defenders and creates space for other people.
1: Are we likely to see them call the bluff on that against Belgium in a game where they'll need to score goals? Do we see Chris Wood make an adjustment? If everyone's assuming that Chris Wood's just there to be the feeder, to be the assister, do we see a change of tack?
0: Well, potentially, yeah. I mean, the other option you've got there is that you have Chris Wood feeding the ball and you know, back to an Eli Just or Sarpreet Singh or Callum McCowd, whoever starts this game, and they look to just dink the ball over the top for the Belgians, because the Belgians will feel like they can play a higher line, a defensive line, and squeeze the All Whites in possession because Wood doesn't have top end space pace. So you could see that is maybe a way that they get in behind.
1: That is the thoughts of Ricardo Ball. Awesome, Rick. Thanks so much for joining us this morning. Enjoyed today's football. Of course, we are the official radio broadcaster of the FIFA World Cup 2026. Now, we're going to take a very short break. We'll move on. Still to come this hour, we're going to catch up with Marco Mollo, New Zealand Commonwealth Games weightlifter, Aaron Smith, Clark Laidlaw, hopefully David Harvilli, Paul Mawadi, all still to come on the show this morning. And just before we get to the break, a question for Sammy, but I think more pertinently for Robbie. I read on NRL.com, says Ted, that Herbie Farnworth is coming off contract in 2027. Should the Warriors make a play for him? We'll ponder that and we'll take a short break.
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6: 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Diego Maradona scores a match-winning goal in a moment that would define controversy forever.
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6: 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Argentina unstoppable.
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11: It is 7:22 here on Sport Nation, the Kiwi voice of sport. Plenty going on in the world of the FIFA World Cup today. Warriors team has been named to take on the Dolphins this weekend. A tough assignment against a team that is flying high. At 7:22, Gareth has texted in, "Morning boys, back to the important news. What will the Satyrs do in the midfield next year? With Skip Enor and McLeod all leaving, Leicester might have to revert, or in a time-honoured successful move, does Hansen move Jordan to centre?"
12: No.
11: Okay. Can't see that happening, Gareth, but you're right, it's going to be intriguing. And to be honest, I'm glad you're talking about Super Rugby next year. It's-

0: You know, we read texts. I'm like, Ron Burgundy here. You send a text, I'll read it. 8833 to get in touch. There's a lot going on here. And we need to get to a break because you've got sports news headlines. But on the back end of that, Sammy, you and Robbie have crunched numbers on the minutes required elsewhere to make up for Jackson Ford.
1: Yeah.
0: Which like sounds like maths, which I stopped doing in fifth form. So I've left that to you. I'm happy to delegate responsibility for that. But I know you're going to come up with some statistical analysis that is a must listen for fans of the NRL and the Wahas. After this.
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0: golfer came up with the stats that it was what he's missing is what we're losing is a prop that pays 70 minutes.
1: Okay.
0: That's a big deal. That is a very big deal.
2: That's a lot of minutes.
0: Here are the minutes of those who we're playing in the middle and around it as it stands. Mitch Barnett averages 43 minutes a game.
1: Mm-hmm.
0: Vaimonga averages 34. Tanis Dowers-Smith averages 40. Aaron Clark averages 53 minutes. And James Fisher-Harris, remember him? We'll get him back at some point soon. He averages 54 minutes. So that's how the middles stack up around Jacko. You can see that his numbers are considerably larger than all of those. That said, when you look at what the mix is there, I think if everyone is picking up a small amount, my concern is that someone like Mitch Barnett feels the need or puts his hand up to shoulder too much of a load. It's 61 minutes in the weekend when Jacko went down. It was a great stint and, for me, a man of the match input from him. But Mitch Barnett's body should not be doing that every week.
1: Okay.
0: When the bye is over, Robbie was stating before, Rob, you've got the update on the on Fish and Leke Halasima?
3: Yeah, Warriors, just saying they are expecting both Fisher-Harris and Halasima back in round 19 after their bye next week.
0: So what that means, that come the end of the bye, the Warriors' forward pack is full strength with the exception of Jackson Ford. Now, that is a big exception for what he has brought this year and the minutes man. But if you talk about next man up mentality, how do they play it? I think that the Warriors might need to adjust.

0: time to stand up. I would suggest that's been the message from Andrew Webster. And I would say that's been the message from Jackson Ford. Boys, don't follow me now. You be the leaders. You go and take that extra step. And Tanner Dale Smith's a great example, Sammy, because every time Tanner Dale Smith has been given a chance in his fledgling NRL career, I think he's taken it. And he looks more assured by the week. Now, it's a huge ask to go up against the high-flying Dolphins side this week and make up for the absence of Jackson Ford, but this is what they have to do as a team. These are the moments that make champion teams, to me.
1: No, I love it, Sumo. And I think the lingering question, and we've got to shoot off, boys, is there's a guy in the number 20 jersey, Luke Metcalf.
0: Yep.
1: What are we going to do with Lukey Metcalf?
0: He's a bigger problem than Maria. That's what Luke Metcalf is.
1: I know, but are we going to give him a shot? Are we going to give him a chance? Does he get any time to show his wares, his whereabouts, whatever? I think that's probably the question that continues to linger, and maybe over time we'll find it out, Sumo.
0: Is he here's the concern for me around Luke Metcalf is that it's fine if you're sitting there and you're saying, you know, look, it's not time. Another injury, and then you've got to throw him in there anyway, and he's got 0 minutes. Tough ask. We'll take a short break. We'll be on Extra right after this.
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0: live from Boston Stadium. It's England versus Ghana on SEN's coverage of the 2026 FIFA World Cup.
1: So many highlights already at this FIFA World Cup 2026, and we're still in the group stage, rounding out match day two, of course, and we are live from Boston Stadium, as you heard, home of the New England Patriots in the NFL, where Tom Brady used to hold court. It's hosting its fourth group game already in this tournament, and will also play host to Germany's round of 32 game on June 29. That is already locked in, yet to know their opponent, of course. It is England against Ghana coming your way. Brenton Speed and Paul Wade in commentary. We do it for Valvoline, the original engine oil and official supporter of the 2026 FIFA World Cup. And another huge crowd has built. Of course, Wadey, you're a Socceroos legend, of course, but you are England born and bred. So are you siding with that team today?
2: Absolutely not.
1: Really?
2: Yeah. No. I've been here since I was 11. One thing I will say, I'm a Liverpool supporter, which is really... I'm really upset right now.
1: That makes two of us.
2: Yeah, I thought we were going to win the World Cup, never mind the English Premier League, with all those names. And then I see them all playing for Holland yesterday or the day before, and I'm thinking, where were you during the season?
1: Yeah. I think they were saving themselves.
2: You reckon it? Yeah, I wouldn't be surprised.
1: So Ghana, well supported here in Boston as well. They are champions of Africa four times. A long time ago, 1963, 65, 78 and 82. They are coached by Carlos Quiroz. They've got an Aussie doctor in the backroom staff, Craig Duncan, the human performance strategist. They're making their fifth appearance in the World Cup finals, with their best result, a quarterfinal showing in 2010 when they edged out the Socceroos on goal difference and then beat the USA in the round of 16 in extra time. Then came the heartbreak in that quarterfinal against Uruguay, you may remember, when Luis Suarez handballed on the line in the final minute of extra time to keep Uruguay alive. Asamoah Gyan missed the subsequent penalty, and then Ghana went out in a penalty shootout in the end. So they could have been in the semi-final so easily then, and who knows what happens in Africa for Ghana.
2: I'm a Liverpool fan, and Suarez was a hero of mine, but when I saw that, I just felt really sad. And I felt even more sad because the fans were going nuts. You know, when I played against Uruguay in the past, it's whatever it takes to win. Yeah. And there's a perfect example of it.
1: They got it done on match day one, just 94th minute winner from Caleb Jurinci, who starts in midfield again today. They've got Croatia coming up in Philadelphia on match day three. So a point in either one of those games will secure progression to the knockout stages. And they're targeting a big upset win over England today, who are now in the tunnel led by Harry Kane, who is about to earn his 116th cap for his country. That moves him past David

0: Beckham to become the third most capped Englishman of all time. Only Peter Shilton and Wayne Rooney have played more. Of course, he's starring with Bayern Munich, and he already holds the record for England with 81 goals, and he scored a first half double against Croatia on match day one. What a superstar he is.
1: Yeah, the top of the pile are just amazing, aren't they? All the top players, the goal scorers, have stood up and gone, nah, it's me going to be the GOAT. No, it's me. I don't know. Harry Kane, how he does. He scored a goal against New Zealand, and he was in front of the goal. The ball came over head height. He's flicked it.

0: lines, they know how far out they are because it's 18-yard box, the D. Do you know what I mean?
1: Some the good them, ones do.
0: Yeah, exactly right.
1: So a huge crowd here at the Boston Stadium waiting for the teams to make their way out onto the playing surface. It's an open-air stadium as well. We've seen a lot of roofs on these stadiums for these daytime kickoffs, and it's led to pleasant conditions under the roof. And I can tell you the temperature here in Boston is ideal for football. Low 20 degree Celsius and a little bit of rain potentially around as well. So this is perfect for both of these teams to put on a show today. Hope you're enjoying the coverage live on SEN via the Global Game. Ghana led out by Jordan Ayew and Harry Kane about to lead out England. And they've made two changes to their team that enjoyed success against Croatia. Maybe not happy with conceding two goals in that game against Croatia. Both changes come in the back four. Stones and O'Reilly out. Jed Spence of Tottenham in at left back. And Mark Gaye now partners Ezri Konsa in the heart of defence. So you've got the Manchester City defender Mark Gaye into the starting lineup. And Jude Bellingham, the Real Madrid man, earns his 50th cap today. He was among the goal scorers on day one. And he's only 22 years of age, so 50 caps already. He might go past Harry Kane in terms of internationals for his country at some stage. Out they come onto the Boston Stadium playing surface. And this place is buzzing ahead of kickoff between England and Ghana. Tournament football, Wadey. When both teams have already banked 3 points, what's the approach in game two?
0: Well, you'd like to think it's let's go and finish top, let's go out, throw everything at it. But as always is, because of the pressure of expectation, you're not going to give anything away in the first 5-10 minutes. You and me could not turn up for the start of the match and we wouldn't have missed anything. I know that's a bit of an exaggeration, but I've been very impressed with a lot of the football here, and maybe some of it is because we have a quarter time and three quarter time.
1: Yeah.
0: Coaches are using it well. Somebody told me that, Jackson Irvine couldn't get into the game, and I thought that's because the players have had another rest. There is no fatigue in football anymore. There is no heart. You've got the engine to go the full 90 minutes or more now. So there's an element of the game that's been taken away. Hopefully they won't put these quarter time breaks in, three quarter times in football around the world.
1: Well, UEFA has already said they won't be doing it for their tournaments, but FIFA, I think it's here to stay because it certainly will help boost broadcast rights going forward when you know you can squeeze those ads in midway through a half of football in both the first and second halves. But the teams are now gathering in and around the centre circle, and it's almost time for the national anthems of both countries. We do it for Val Moline, the original Engine Oil and official supporter of the 2026 FIFA World Cup. It's England against Ghana live from the Boston Stadium, and now it is time for those anthems.

0: So the national anthems are done, and we're not too far away from kickoff here at the Boston Stadium between England and Ghana. The team news, well, Ghana, they go with Iñaki Williams up top alongside Jordan Ayew, Antoine Semenya. So attacking stars everywhere you look for the Black Stars. Caleb Yerinchi, Thomas Partey and Kwasi Sibo in midfield. The back four remains unchanged. Sanaya, Adjeti, Opoku and Mensah, and a change in goal that we saw at halftime in their opening game against Panama. Asare of the Hearts of Oak Club back home in Ghana starts in goal, earning his 13th cap today. The all-important team news for England. Two changes. They're both in the back four. So you've got Jordan Pickford in goal. Jed Spence is the new face at left back. Ezri Konsa partners Mark Gaye, who replaces Stones in the heart of defence. Reece James remains the right back. The midfield, Declan Rice and Elliot Anderson hold, with Jude Bellingham as that playmaker in the number 10 shirt. Noni Madueke again on the right wing, Anthony Gordon on the left, and up top, Harry Kane, who earns his 116th cap today. It is a star-studded lineup, and the referee for today's encounter is from Honduras, Saeed Martinez, the 34-year-old at his second World Cup. He's had a lifelong dream to be a referee, so he's achieved things early. A FIFA ref since 2017, already ref the 1-1 draw between Qatar and Switzerland earlier in this tournament. So we've got two winners from match day one. They won in contrasting style. England 4-2 over Croatia, Ghana 1-0 over Panama. They haven't squared off these two countries since a 1-1 draw in a 2011 friendly. Paul Wade, the former Socceroos captain, how is this game going to unfold for you?
1: Well, I don't know. England are going to be so structured with a little bit of flair when they get into that front third, especially out wide with Gordon. I'm looking forward to him running at defenders. He was exciting. Rashford came on, but he's got a hammy. I just think that with Ghana, they're so unpredictable. They're very powerful. They might look as if they're going to lose the ball, but they just seem to get a toe in. So it's going to be a little bit of shape, a little bit of organisation with England, but that just that flair, I don't know what I'm doing from Ghana, but they always do.
0: And what an occasion for Antoine Semenya. He was born and raised in London of Ghanaian heritage, remembers that match in 2010 against Uruguay that sort of lit the fuse for him to become a Ghanaian international down the track. He just earned a £64 million move to Manchester City back in January. He scored the winner for City in last month's FA Cup against Chelsea. He made two sub-appearances in his first World Cup in 2022 when he was a Bristol City player. Now he's a Man City player taking on England.

0: semis and punted. Honestly, if you read his story and his journey, you think, yeah, you know what? If he can, I can.
1: Carlos Quiroz against Thomas Tuchel in the respective dugouts. I think Tuchel got a little win. He talked after the first game, hey, I want to see my players for the national anthem instead of 85 photographers. And I think they gave him a clear path today to see his players because he was smiling after the anthem today. So if you ask, you shall receive from FIFA. So the two teams are now in formation. England about to kick things off here as they look to build on that first up win over Croatia. Final day in match day two action at this FIFA World Cup 2026. We do it for Valvoline, the original engine oil and official supporter of the 2026 FIFA World Cup. England, of course, runners-up at the last two Euros. Their best World Cup finishes since victory in 1966 on home soil were fourth in 1990 and 2018. Can they lift the World Cup trophy again here? 60 years on from the boys of 66. They're in their all-white kit. Ghana in gold. And England are about to kick things off with Declan Rice to oblige with that responsibility. Away we go in Boston as Declan Rice goes straight back to Pickford, who gets it onto his left peg to pump it long, looking for Harry Kane to get on the end of things, and he's converged upon by three Ghanaian defenders who nodded clear and nodded back towards Anthony Gordon by the left-back Jed Spence, who came in today for Nico O'Reilly, the young Manchester City defender, left out of the team today. So the ball back with Pickford, who drops it off to Ezri Konsa on the right side of that defence. And you've got a build going with Elliot Anderson and Declan Rice, the two holding midfielders in this lineup for Thomas Tuchel. And England just going through the motions here, rolling the ball to Bellingham and then back to Konsa. And now Gaye gives it to Jed Spence as they look to build down that left-hand side. Gordon cutting in, has it poked away. And England just dominating possession in this opening minute. Reece James for Bellingham. And Bellingham goes back to Konsa once more. Here's Gaye just into Ghanaian territory. Little 1-2 with Declan Rice, who says, let's recycle over on that right-hand side. Konsa sends it back to the left for Gaye. And into the centre circle for the holding midfielder, Elliot Anderson of Nottingham Forest. Reece James now, the right-back, getting another touch. And Ghana setting up with a two solid banks of four. And Semenyo and Ayew up top at stages, with Iñaki Williams dropping that little bit deeper as the nominal starting striker in this lineup. But it's all hands on deck defensively for the Black Stars right now, Wadey.
0: Told you. You and me didn't have to turn up for 10 minutes in the first half. But you know what? If you're a footballer and you're on the ball, even if it's a 5-10 yard pass, it just builds that little bit of confidence. But it's boring to me.
1: Harry Kane dropping deep, looking for a touch, but they go the other way. And there's space down this right-hand side for Madueke. He'll go back to Konsa, and they're just edging that little bit further forward with each and every sideways pass, England, waiting for Ghana and one of their defenders to clock off here.

So again goes backwards to Konsa and now laterally to Gaye. And now he looks forward with a diagonal. Now to Reece James, who's pushed on down that right-hand side. Inside to Madueke. Nice little flick back to James. And now Bellingham. England looking to raise the tempo a little here. 3 minutes have gone, and they've had possession for about 2 minutes and 30 seconds of it. Now Madueke running

0: $5 to get in. I want my money back.
1: And what can Ghana do with their first spell of possession? Down the left-hand side they go. And the hold-up play from Semenyo. And now all the way back to their central defender, Opoku. And dropping deep between the centre halves is Thomas Partey, once of Arsenal, now of Villarreal. Earns his 58th cap today, and he's hearing the boos from the England fans. He searches long, and they were through on goal. The ball could easily have wound up in the back of the net, but it was a clear offside call against Iñaki Williams.
0: You know what, when I was playing, there's nothing, and I saw Graham Arnold do it so many times with Sydney FC early. He would knock a couple of balls over the top. What it does is it makes their back four step back a little bit, thinking, whoa, he's going to knock it again. And once that happens, the back four moves out, there's more room in midfield. It was a good tactic.
1: Yeah, Iñaki Williams was about 3 or 4 metres offside, but there was plenty of room there with a better time run to get in behind England, who look to build again here. 5 minutes played on the Valvoline clock, the original engine oil. And England trying to probe a little bit quicker. Bellingham bowled over. No whistle. England win it back in midfield through James, and Matawake upended. And this time England get the whistle, so a chance for an attacking set piece to get the centre-halves forward.
0: Well, they're big boys, aren't they, England? And they're very good in the air. A lot of them do that in the Premier League. So they'll be on the end of this one. Having said that, there's a few big Ghanaians in there. Not many, but the ones that are very tall won't give it up easy.
1: So after 5.5 minutes, England have the attacking set piece, and Declan Rice ready to deliver. It's about 35 metres from goal. Out on the right flank, Matawake is there for a short option, maintaining his width by the right-hand touchline. But the likes of Kane and Bellingham and the centre-halves, including Gay, have gone forward here as Rice whips it in and headed clear and kept alive here by James, who nods it out to Matawake, does Rice, but a sloppy pass back to Rice, turned over to Ayu, who couldn't link up with Semenyo, who looks to Jordan Ayu and says, a better ball next time, please, Jordan. Ayu earns his 122nd cap today. A regular in the English Premier League down the years as well. England now with possession on the left-hand side. Anderson looks to lift one over the top towards Gordon. And he tried to turn his defender inside out, but out of play for an England throw that they take quickly with Kane dropping deep and spreading one wide. 50-metre pass to Matawake on the right-hand side. Very left-footed Noni Matawake of Arsenal, another Premier League winner with the Gunners. And he goes back to Konsa and Gay, who've seen more touches than anyone else in these opening exchanges, the two centre-halves for England. Bellingham knocked down again, and both players asking for treatment after this heavy collision. As the referee stops play, it will be Ghana ball when we resume.
0: It's interesting, the runs of Kane, isn't it? Yeah. I'm always wondering where Mbappe and Messi, where do they get the time and the room? But with Harry Kane, he just wanders, as you quite rightly said, wanders off into the midfield as a central defender. You go, oh, hang on a minute, I don't want to be in there. So you leave him, gets the ball, Bellingham goes, and all of a sudden you've got major problems.
1: Valvoline, the original engine oil and official supporter of the 2026 FIFA World Cup. So a cagey

He turns in trying to get forward and provide that extra number. Now Rice down the left-hand side. Plays it out in front of Gordon. And nice work from midfield. Winning the ball back for Garner. But the ball seemed long. No chance for IU to get on the end of that as Gaye won the race to the football. And England build again here through Declan Rice.

0: But Odoeke is getting all the traffic out here, isn't he?
1: Absolutely. And Reece James is lending a hand, the right back, combining with the right winger. And as you mentioned, Anthony Gordon, the left winger, was all the way inside the six-yard box, looking to get on the end of the cross there a moment ago from Reece James, who pokes it infield to Anderson here and bounces it off Bellingham back to Gaye. And now Jed Spence with a vertical pass to Gordon, who has his heels nibbled out there. And that's the most obvious free kick of the World Cup, given up by Sanaya. And another set piece coming up for England.
0: Arsenal are the kings of set pieces, aren't they?
1: Absolutely.
0: I had a coach who one day said, goal dust. You might be playing very ordinary football, but one free kick will win you a game 1-0. Arsenal spend hours and hours doing it. I wonder how much time England have. Big discussion over the ball at the moment. So, yeah, I think there's a few things in plan.
1: So three Englishmen over the set piece. Declan Rice, Gordon and Reece James. And now Gordon putting an arm over the right back, Reece James, saying, what about this kind of delivery here? Harry Kane is standing alongside the wall being set up by Garner. Bellingham waits on the other side of that wall. And deeper still, the likes of Ezri Konsa looking to get on the end of a set-piece delivery across the face of goal. And it's laid off for Rice, who got hold of the shot from 30 metres out, but it was always rising. And Asare in goal just puts an arm up as it sails over the top harmlessly in the end.
0: The power in some of these shots, you know, not just free kicks, but, you know, on the move. Players are more than happy to shoot from 30 yards. Used to get to the edge of the D before you'd have a crack. Not anymore.
1: A little bit of drizzle coming down here as Kane is met in an aerial duel. He won the flick on and was then clattered into, and Kane is holding his head in some pain right now. They don't want to see him go off, but he was whacked from behind, and the referee gave the free kick against Adjeti, the Wolfsburg man. He saw something rather sinister in the way that he attacked that aerial duel. And is the card going to come out here for Adjeti as the boos ring out? John Terry sitting upstairs behind the FIFA Supremo, Gianni Infantino, and the referee from Honduras just explaining what he saw in that aerial duel between Adjeti and Kane. And now Adjeti, is he being called out by the referee after Kane gave his explanation? It will be a set piece for England for a long way out, but no caution, just the talking to for the centre-half.
0: I can't understand why you would even question that. Two blokes going up for a ball. Of course your head's going to come together. Of course you're going to get stitches at half-time and get back on.
1: Oh, Declan Rice keeps it alive. No foul. And work towards Anderson. It ricochets across the face of goal. Madueke didn't try to make something happen. Left it for the defender, and Garner clear their lines, but a few touches for England inside the opposition box as some light drizzle comes down at the Boston Stadium. Might just slick this pitch up a little bit more, making passing that little bit more easier for England, who are enjoying the lion's share, and their pass percentage success rate is in the high 90s right now as another one, a diagonal from James, finds Gordon on that left-hand touchline. Chance to run at the defender and turn him this way and that. He goes back to the midfield. Or Anderson didn't go to Jed Spence, who's on the move here. Gordon honours that run. Spence hooks it back, and a chance for Rice, who picks up the scrap, blocked again by Adjeti, who's the busiest Ghanaian defender right now, out for a corner.
0: Fortunately for Gordon, we've had some room on that left-hand side, haven't we? He's getting a couple of touches now. It was all about Madueke, and maybe that was the tactic in the first 10 or 15 minutes. Get it out one side and then Gordon out the other.
1: So first corner of the game. 16 minutes played on the Valvoline clock, the original engine oil. And it goes to England. Declan Rice across to swing it in on the right boot from the left. Kane just organising his teammates in the middle. Of course, he scored from a header against Croatia in the first half. One of his two goals in that first half in that game. It's going deep towards Con.

0: up and headed away by Garner and then hooked clear. And James can let it roll out for the throw-in. England want to keep the tempo high. And James just rolls it in. Back to Anderson, and England getting back into their formation. Jed Spence, who was back on halfway after his centre-halves went forward with a touch. And now Bellingham on the move for James on the right flank. Trying to make room for the cross. He's done so, James. Brilliant ball in. Headed clear again by Garner. And some holding going on. The referee says free kick against England. Jordan Ayew earning that free kick with Konsa all over him.
1: What, Garner only had 30% of the ball in the first half, the last game. And I don't know what it is now, but it can't be much more than that. You could put a goal on the halfway line, they still wouldn't have had a shot. I know, a little bit sarcastic, but yeah, teams are more than happy to do that, aren't they? Just let England have a go, let them think they're comfortable, and then one over the top.
0: And a careless little shove by Iñaki Williams into the back of Gaye gives England a relieving free kick on the edge of their area. It was a push that didn't need to be made by Iñaki Williams, who's been in Spain for quite a while now at Athletic Bilbao. England now pushing out of their own half. Konsa wants to see a bit more movement, and they're doing it at walking pace right now, the rest of his teammates, as he edges up towards halfway and rolls it in short to Anderson. Goes to James on the right. Garner shutting down passing lanes ahead, so he goes back to the centre halves for a bit more passing practice. Gaye gives it to Jed Spence and gets it back again. And now Konsa just inside Ghanaian territory. Anderson comes, wants it to feet. He gets Bellingham, but for once the Real Madrid man, his touch let him down. Allowed Partey to poke it clear. Those two head-to-head in La Liga during the regular season. Now head-to-head on the international stage. Still goalless, 19 minutes played on the Valvoline clock, the original engine oil. And official supporter of the FIFA World Cup 2026. Now Spence, the Tottenham left back, drops it off to Anderson, 40 metres from goal. Garner dropping deep here, allowing Gaye to push on. Konsa goes back to Gaye and got a little foot, a little tap from a couple of Ghanaian players on the back of the defender's heel. First Konsa and then Gaye, and that one prompted the whistle as Jordan Ayew committed the foul. England restart play quickly to Madueke on the right. Now James teasing one into the area. Easy pickings for the goalkeeper, Asare. And that take clean is greeted with applause and cheers from the supporters of the Black Stars here in Boston.
1: I'm sure a lot of people will say, are Ghana actually playing? They're really well organised here. They've got 4-4-2, and especially in midfield, it's very difficult running from one side to the other to communicate with each other. But they've obviously worked on this and are doing a good job. One side to the other, nearest player closes it down, then they drop off again. They're not being dragged anywhere at the moment.
0: So another head clash. Ayew and James this time, both men down. And we're not too far away from the hydration break, and we're getting the opportunity for another one here after 20 minutes, because it could be a significant stoppage in play with both men requiring treatment.
1: Don't like this little hydration break. Mind you, a lot of players do, a lot of coaches do. Pochettino doesn't. I'm sure Popper does. Would like another one against the USA, but yeah, it's certainly sped the game up.
0: May as well take that hydration break now. The referee trying to get on top of both teams, almost taking an injury timeout here. You're not supposed to go to your coaches and have a chat during this stoppage in play for moments like this, and the referee trying to get on top of that. But you talked about the organisation for Ghana, and we expect that from a Carlos Quiroz coach team.
1: Yeah, you did mention that before kickoff. Perfect. You know, there's a lot of talk about referees and are they doing a good job, and I don't

0: think they're doing a bad job at all.
1: I think they're having a great tournament.
0: Yeah. I couldn't believe the comment, but you know, players are always going to push the boundary, aren't they? They know the rules, but they're always going to do something different. And it's one referee versus 22 players who are having a whinge all the time. So I know that referees don't have to sort of make cutthroat decisions because they're always going to throw it back on VAR. And somebody said that, oh, they're guessing. Well, you know what? The game is so quick. It's difficult to get to that moment where the foul is committed. So, yeah, they don't have to be quick, and they can have doubts because there's a bloke up there with a camera.
1: So Ayew is being patched up right now. Bandages going around his head. He's going to have a completely different look here. And Reece James, they're just doing the concussion protocols right now, checking whether he's steady on his feet. But he's a little sick and sorry on first inspection, but looks like he's told the medical staff he'll be right to continue here. And now we're all the way to 22 and a half minutes played, so hydration break can come into play now, and we should really have had it there while the concussion was being treated. There's nothing that says he couldn't have.
0: Yeah, and that's what fans are getting fed up of. I mean, they don't like the break anyway. Everybody boos when the referee says, right, off you go. But, yeah, there's a... How long have we been going now? We got... And they're going to drop the ball and start again, but...
1: And we just had a three-minute stoppage, which is allowed for concussion protocols. Now the drop ball, we get to 23 minutes, and the next stoppage in play, there'll be a hydration break.
0: Yeah.
1: I mean, hopefully we get all that time added on at the end of the first half, but a little farcical that we didn't go to the hydration break right then and there. Here's Ghana with their first real spell of possession in England territory as they build down the right-hand side and break into space. The goal scorer from match day one asking for the throw-in, and he gets it. Caleb Urenci. No, in fact, they're pointing England's way. Mark Gay can see why they get the throw, but I'm not sure Ghana can. So England take that throw. Ayew is back on. And it's quite the look that he now has, all bandaged up over his melon. As England come forward here, 24 minutes has been played. Still 0-0, England against Ghana. For Valvoline, the original engine oil and official supporter of the 2026 FIFA World Cup. Anderson now looking forward. Matawake looking to make a run in behind. His run was tracked by Mensah, who heads clear towards Ayew. He was ganged up on by two Englishmen. Bellingham and James combined to win it back for their team. So they have a look on the left-hand side again. Out to Spence at left-back. Ahead of him is Gordon. Cuts back onto his right peg. Tries to roll it into Kane. And that was cut out in midfield, but Ghana don't deal with it. Rice, a chance to keep it alive, and he lost possession. And a sloppy ball out by Ghana, straight into a teammate's back, and it ricocheted kindly to Bellingham, who's now on the ball, 30 metres from goal, looking to inject a bit of pace and enthusiasm into this England attack. He rolls it square to James on the right-hand side, further still to Matawake. Lines up the defender, using that left boot, goes back to James, teases one into the area, again Ghana well positioned. Iñaki Williams can't make the ball out stick, and again he's through the back of an opponent. Wondering why that's a whistle, but he threw the elbow straight into the back of Anderson, and England just take the free kick quickly. So we're letting things roll until that hydration break past the 25-minute mark now, as Kane loses possession. Straight to Urenci, and he puts it straight out of play. And that emphatic whistle suggests it might just be time now for the hydration break. After 25 and a half minutes, we're going to have another three-minute stoppage. So first half stoppage time could be quite considerable here. England 0, Ghana 0 on the global game. Wadey, try and sum up these opening 26 minutes for us.
0: You know, after the last game, we didn't expect Ghana to come out and play at 100 miles an hour. As I said earlier, it's been very difficult for them to get over the halfway line. But if you're going to defend that deep, the worst job on the park is Williams' job. Ayew gets up there as well, but Graham Arnold used to do this, play up front on his own. He hated it because he had to run everywhere. And Williams is having to do the same thing. He's the only one up there. Ayew is there as well every now and again, but you're just chasing a ball 40 yards.

0: yards, and you know the chances of getting on the end of it and holding it up are very slim.
1: It's quite the contraption that Jed Spence wears around his head for this World Cup starting debut. The Tottenham man is almost having his jaw held in place by the helmet. And Jordan Ayew has a white bandage over his head as well after that head clash with Rhys James. You didn't have this in your day, a pause midway through a half, weighty, but coaches love it, a chance to bring the team together for a basketball-like timeout.
0: I don't know. There are so many reasons that you play football and you're better than the other team. It's technical, tactical, psychological, and you're just exhausted. We've taken that out of the game. You have to be very, very quick nowadays. I don't know whether playing for 90 minutes and just non-stop running is a thing anymore. And for me, that's frustrating because, partly because that's what I used to do. I used to feed off the fact that the

0: That made me think, right, here we go. But you can't do that now. Well, you can, but it's not a thing anymore.
1: We do it for Valvoline, the original engine oil and official supporter of the 2026 FIFA World Cup. It's nil all, England v Ghana. And David Beckham, as you'd expect, is in the house here in the corporate area. John Terry as well, watching on from high from the FIFA box. And Thomas Tuchel, during that hydration break, he was really animated, wanting to see more purpose with the passing, a bit more energy going forward. Let's try and get Ghana on the back foot. Let's try and recycle. Let's try and get some shots on goal going. But there hasn't been a whole lot of goal mouth activity, as it remains 0-0 here between England and Ghana. Of course, that result would see both teams through to the knockout stage after they won on match day one, both on 3 points and 4 points on a live table with this 0-0 scoreline. But England will be the team more determined to get the win, judging by the opening exchanges here. Ghana happy to sit in, and they would take a nil-all if you offered it to them right now.
0: Just on the way both teams are playing, there are gaps between all these Ghanaian midfield. But if you watch France, they don't mind playing it to a guy under pressure, and they play it quick. They drive it into whoever they're passing the ball to. At the moment, I think you just mentioned that, it is so slow when England get the ball. I don't know. I mean, they've obviously thought about this, but you're not going to hurt a Ghanaian team who haven't or very rarely got over the halfway line if you don't start playing a bit quicker.
1: Here's a little change-up. England going back to Pickford, and Ghana suddenly pressed, trying to create a turnover in the attacking half. But England good enough to play their way out of pressure. And now a little diagonal found Jed Spence from the keeper. And Spence pushing forward. He's got Gordon hugging that left-hand sideline. And he lost possession. Nice sliding tackle made by Sanaya. And then he is fouled by Gordon, looking to make amends. And Ghana get a relieving free kick. Half an hour played, still 0-0 between England and Ghana for Valvoline, the original engine oil. Nice slow-mo replay there of Mensah's sliding challenge. And then he was good enough to avoid the leg of Gordon going through, almost Matrix style, the way that he avoided that.
0: You love the slow-mo, don't you?
1: England have possession back. And surely no one has had more touches than Mark Gay, who drops it into midfield for Anderson. And he looks forward, vertical pass, but radar was off there, straight to the opposition. And Ghana to make a move down their left-hand side. Ayew with the hold-up play. Drops it off to Mensah, and the referee, seeing no advantage accrue, has awarded the free kick to Ghana, who complained about a yellow card sanction for a challenge from behind, but it's just the foul.
0: I wonder what both coaches are thinking now. Surely they wouldn't have planned this. It must be so frustrating for them. Maybe that's why Tuchel was so animated at the drinks break. You can't be happy with both teams the way they're playing. I don't think anyone's achieving anything.
1: Set piece for Ghana. Ayew drops it into the penalty area. Headed clear. And it's another early whistle. A bit of push and shove going on. And the big centre half, Opoku, who plays his football in Turkey, is a judge to have clattered into the back illegally of Gaye. A free kick on the edge of their area for England, and Pickford wastes no time, rolls it out to Konsa. The Aston Villa man enjoyed great success this past season at club level, looking to bring that mojo to the international stage alongside Gaye in the heart of defence. And here is Gaye on the ball. Jed Spence just tucking in from left back. 1-2 with him, and likewise Anderson with Konsa, and now the right back James, who can go back to Konsa, and he can just push into the centre circle and look for options ahead. But again, it's lateral to Gaye, and now Rice cutting back onto his right peg, just flicks it square to Anderson. Now Matawake chance to run it. Just the one defender.

0: He's got help inside, though, and now ricochets to Bellingham, and his shot immediately stopped at close range, kept alive by James. Bellingham goes square to Spence, and he just clips it wide, back out to Matawake. Again, just one defender in front of him. Cuts onto the left, teases one to the back post, and it's dealt with. Headed clear, Matawake. Poor first touch, left it behind, and Garner looking to push out. And cleverly one foul by the left-back Mensah, who shielded the ball expertly there, like Paul Wade back in the day.
1: My second touch, Speedy, was always a tackle. My first one was that bad. You said that the ball was knocked to the far post. Who's waiting behind the Ghanaian footballer? But Harry Kane. Again, just floating around into areas where he can't be seen. Genius.
0: And so much of the delivery is towards the near post or a central area. Why can't Kane get there?
1: Yeah.
0: Flicked on by Garner, but easily dealt with by England's defence. And Garner had committed some men forward, so Spence with a chance to run. And England looking to hit Garner on the counter-attack. They get it wide to Gordon. Isolated against his fullback, cuts inside. Nice ball in, but again, Bellingham wanted it lifted that little bit higher. And Garner able to deal with a ball that has been a trademark ball for England in this first half towards the near post.
1: Garner have just won a ball, having run, I don't know what the possession is, and whoever it was in midfield has just belted it up the front. Ayew is nowhere near the ball that was played, and now they were under pressure again.
0: Now they have their best spell of possession pretty much in the entire game. Nopoku inside his own area, gives it to Mensah, and he miscontrols, drags it out for a throw-in that turns into an attacking throw for England. And Matawake will take it quickly. Rice able to let that one roll back to James, and Anderson in the central area about 40 metres from goal gives it back to the centre halves. Spence pushing on down that left hand side, gives it back to Gaye, and he comes laterally to Anderson in central midfield. Bit of rotation going on for England. Gordon receives, Rice just ahead of him, goes wide to Jed Spence instead. Back to Gaye, and a lot of standing around watching this passing going on from both defenders and England teammates. James goes back to Konsa. England on the back foot a little here. Gaye had to be quick, and he was, as Inaki Williams looked to create a turnover of possession. And Gordon trying to trick his way past the fullback. He gets a throw in.
1: I think you made a very good point there, that everybody's standing still. Everybody. Just looking at the player with the ball. I hate to reference France all the time, but I will. The runs from midfield are lightning.
0: Here's Matawake using his speed. That's a better ball in. And the header from Rice just couldn't quite get over the top of it. And it balloons over the bar. But that's the best delivery and the best action by England getting on the end of things from Declan Rice from midfield. They'd love Kane on the end of that kind of service.
1: Yeah, finally Medawecki's got to the byline. I think that's another thing that a lot of teams don't do. They cross the ball from wide, but players have to flick it over their heads to get a chance at goal. If you get to the byline and cross it, I'm running forward straight onto that ball. All I've got to do is head it forward, and I've hit the target.
0: It remains nil-all for Valvoline, the original engine oil. Just about as close as England have come. That header from Rice ballooning over the bar. He had a long-range strike earlier on as well that did something similar. Declan Rice. Harry Kane has been kept quiet so far by Garner. 116th cap today for England's record goal scorer, who has 81 for his country now after that double against Croatia on match day one. Here's Garner heading the ball in the centre circle, but latched on too quickly by Gaye, and claims that he handled it by the referee, who was 5 metres away. Gaye falls to his knees in protest, but the free kick stands for the Black Stars.
1: Falls to his knees. I love it. No, he did, but oh, please. Drama. Hardly touched the ball. Maybe that's what it was. He's hardly touched the ball. He gets a touch, and the referee blows a whistle.
0: Which Garner take just before time expired.

free kick would have been taken away. Sanaya tried to take it in his stride. Difficult diagonal to control. And again, it goes out of play off a Ghanaian attacker for a throw into England. 38 minutes played. Still goalless here in the second group game for both of these teams. After wins on match day one. Madueke dropping really deep here. In the centre circle now. He dropped it off to Gay. Anderson looking forward. And James now out on the right.

0: go backwards to Anderson and Gordon to try and build again here. In the 40th minute, it's goalless between England and Ghana. Whipped in towards Bellingham, who appreciated the ball. Second ball picked up by Anderson, who drops it off to Gordon, and the referee says an offside in amongst all that against Bellingham. So free kick goes to Ghana.
1: For all the possession that England

0: closing them down. Close enough that you could slap an England player across the face. And that's why attacks by England stall, because they are continually put under pressure.
1: Now the free kick taken by Garner after the replay confirmed Bellingham was offside after Anderson dragged the ball out of the sky. James going back to Gaye and now Konsa. Garner are pushing when England have possession around their own 18-yard box, but that's about the only time they are looking to create a turnover. Partey keeps this spell of possession going, goes back to his centre halves. Achetti and Opoku. And now Mensah, risky pass inboard. Rice looking to latch onto it here. Left to boot in. And the Ghanaian defender goes down. The referee just assessing whether Declan Rice is entitled to a yellow card. And the booking, first of the game, is for the Arsenal superstar, Declan Rice, who was looking to create a turnover of possession in the attacking third.
0: Yeah, maybe he's just getting fed up with not getting a touch either. You've hardly mentioned his name.
1: Harry Kane in the ear of the referee saying, hang on a minute, you're giving a yellow card against us for that, but it was there. It was a stomp, wasn't it?
0: Tell you what. Saw Messi go down the back of somebody's leg.
1: Right on the Achilles against his first opponent.
0: Yeah, yeah. And he didn't get a yellow card, never mind a red. And I'll tell you what, that was very dodgy.
1: Superstar entitlement for Messi, who's gone on to score 5 goals since that challenge. Wade would have had him banned. Now Semenyo with skill into the area. He goes. Semenyo making room for the shot and a very important touch by Konsa. Ayew keeps it hemmed in and wins back possession in the attacking third for Ghana. Their best spell of the game coming here, 42 minutes in. Ayew trying to turn Anderson inside out. Madueke comes to lend a hand, and England thought they'd earned the throw, but it's going the way of Garner. And what can they do with the attacking throw here? Ayew will leave it, and they've got to get on with it. You can't take too long for these throw-ins or it will go the other way in this FIFA World Cup of 2026.
0: I haven't seen many of them, if any at all, and I haven't seen a goal kick being turned into a corner either.
1: Semenyo with the long throw, and it comes back his way. Ball at feet of Antoine Semenyo, the Manchester City superstar. Turning Madueke inside out and earning Ghana's first corner off the feet of Reece James. So England with some defending to do here, 43 minutes in.
0: There was a moment in that last attack where the Ghana player had shot, either make the keeper make a save, or he could get a deflection into the goal, he could get a corner, but he just wanted to beat that one more player.
1: The tall timber has come forward. Ghana going with an England-like corner routine here, with Opoku pulling off at the back post, the delivery into a central area, and Konsa gets his head on it under very little pressure. Hooked back in by Mensah and hooked away by James. An aerial contest won by Ghana. Back near halfway, and they have possession again. And they're starting to even up that possession stat a little with this phase of play just before halftime. Partey with skill, tricked his way past, and the diagonal out in front of Ayew, who was able to keep it in. James across. Last touch off who? The ball stays on the line. In fact, it's still not out, Reece James. Do you know the rule? And he eventually passes the ball down the line to Madueke. Amazing how players get that one wrong, Wadey. When the ball is hovering over the line, it's still in.
0: Yeah, and we've seen a couple of those on the goal line. But yeah, that was a good 5-6 inches from going out. And both players stood there watching it.
1: So James now rolling it to Konsa, and Garner have just dropped back into their shape. Rice on a yellow card, the only man cautioned in this first half. Gaye searching with a long diagonal space here for Bellingham, who must have thought about volleying it first time. Instead, he brought it down on the chest and earns the corner as Garner come across to put it out of play. fact, it might have gone out for the throw. We're just waiting for that to be confirmed by the assistant referee.

0: referee. It is an attacking throw for England. And Declan Rice is coming across to take it. Now it's now turned into a corner, in fact, for England's number four. 75th cap today for Declan Rice. 27 years of age from Arsenal. And it's going to be an outswinger to bend it away from the Ghanaian goalkeeper. 6 minutes of stoppage time being played here in Boston. Still goalless between England and Ghana. Rice hooks it in towards the penalty spot. It's all Ghana there. Ayew heads clear and hooked away by Mensah on the left boot all the way into England territory. Pickford comes a long way from goal to keep that one in. Says to his centre halves, let's just cool things down. I might search for a diagonal, and he does. He goes long. I'm not sure that was the best play from Pickford, but he's getting a little bored as the England goalkeeper.
1: Yeah, he is. But just this last 5 minutes where Ghana have kept possession and they've started to go forward and then one England ball over the top and then we've got a chance. That's the sort of football that I'm expecting as this game wears on and they try and score rather than sit there and stop things happening.
0: Still 5 minutes of stoppage time left for either team to find a goal to break the deadlock here. Matawake down the right-hand side just elevates the pass to get over the outstretched defender's leg. Found Reece James. England setting up an umbrella here about 35 metres from goal. Konsa and Gaye exchanging passes again, the two centre-halves. Bellingham on the move and presented an option for a vertical pass. Works it wide to Matawake on the right-hand side. And he dribbles one in towards Bellingham, who pokes it away, but too far away, out for a goal kick in the end. He was able to get a touch or two inside the penalty area, and we haven't said that too often in this first half. He's trying to play for a penalty there, wasn't he, Wade?
1: Yeah, he was. He had a couple of good touches there. He took a step one way and changed direction. The other got the ball, but it was an opportunity to actually turn around and face the goal. Yes, there was players in front of him, but he played it out to the right-hand side to Matawake. Just have a go.
0: Flicked on here by Ghana, but it's all England. Iñaki Williams isolated against the entire back four for England, who have it back in their possession again through Konsa. Well, if you paid thousands and thousands of dollars for a ticket to this game, you're pretty upset with the entertainment factor so far in this game. Remains goalless in first half stoppage time. England v Ghana, second group game, both 4 points on a live table. But still plenty of time for England, who've been the more proactive, to find a goal. And now Harry Kane springs to life, found by Rice, and so many bodies in the road. And they block that one out for another corner. Harry Kane with his first real shot towards goal, linking up with Rice on the edge of the area, and then he had two defenders doing the same thing in front of him as they blocked it out for the corner. Now he waits to get on the end of Rice's service from another corner with an in-swinger. Rice wondering where to drop this ball. Somewhere around the edge of the 6 yard box would be a nice starting point. Hand in the air, lifts it in. Bellingham thought he was in play, but headed clear at that near post again by Ghana. And we've said that on multiple occasions in this first half.
1: They do well, don't they, when they're anywhere within 30 yards England get to their goal. There's pressure, real pressure. Slap it in the face type pressure, not jockeying 5 yards apart.
0: Nice pass here. Matawake on the turn. Into the area he goes. Fighting for control at the end of it all, though, as Ghana got five bodies around him. And Anderson won it back in midfield only briefly. A little helter-skelter here for Ghana, looking to work it forward. And Williams has his vertical pass cut out by Spence. Ricochets out of play for a Ghana throw. And there's about 90 seconds left in this first half. Matawake coming in off his wing that time to probe.
1: Desperate for a touch.

0: Not the best looking clearance by the goalkeeper, but it found his teammate in Ayu in the centre circle. And 1 minute of stoppage time remains. Garner looking to surge forward here and maybe nick a goal before the halftime whistle. Party on the ball, just next to the centre circle, just inside his own half. Squares it up to Opoku, who bounces a pass off Ayu. And there's no intent to get forward here for Ghana. They go all the way back to the goalkeeper, Asare. Back to Opoku, who's caught late after the long searching pass. And the referee is going to bring it all the way back for a free kick where that push occurred on the centre half. And that will just about do us for this first half of action from Boston. England 0, Ghana 0. Free kick was there, Wadey.
1: Yep. The most frustrating thing about this is that all players have been doing very little in the way of bursts of speed and using energy. You would think once Ghana get that ball, they would move that ball so quick that England wouldn't have time to get back. They should be running towards their own goal because the ball is moving.
0: It was a ceremonial free kick in the end because the halftime whistle sounds. And they'll head to the sheds. Harry Kane again talking it over with the referee, a little frustrated with what is happening off the ball, perhaps, and what he's having to deal with against this Ghanaian defensive unit. But at the break in Boston, it is England 0, Ghana 0. Both coaches thinking about some changes at halftime. There's a bit of niggle as well as the teams head to the sheds. Got to keep these players apart, or it could just tip over here. It looks like they're bringing the Ghanaian team together and avoiding any conflict as they head to the same tunnel. So we'll be back to dissect this first half on the SEN Global Game right after this.
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9: Now Anderson looking for Madueke. Punches it with purpose. Controlled on the thigh by Madueke, who's got a one-on-one situation here against Mensah this time. Oh, lovely angles worked. And now Reece James teases one across the face. And Gordon was the intended recipient, has his hands on his head as he couldn't quite get on the end of things for a potential tap-in. Here's Madueke using his speed. That's a better ball in. And the header from Rice just couldn't quite get over the top of it. And it balloons over the bar. 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

0: Get a ticket to the final and go and watch Yannick Sinner play Carlos Alcaraz. I can't remember a more pronounced certainty of who's going to play in the final.
1: Millsy and Guy.
2: 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Mate, cheap tickets to the T20s. That must be great news for you. 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
3: 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Beautifully caught and bowled. What a reaction. Low and to his left. Took it two hands. Simply sensational.
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4: You know, old school, you know, with the, with the plastic and credit ball.
0: Yeah,
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1: Or Rick and Chappie.
5: Ricardo thinks he can take five penalties and score two.
6: So
5: which
6: 40%.
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5: No.
6: Okay. All right.
5: Two out of five against a Premier League goalkeeper.
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7: Brett Phillips, first Supos.
0: Everyone's just saying, get a ticket to the final and go and watch Yannick Sinner play Carlos Alcaraz. I can't remember a more pronounced certainty of who's going to play in the final.
1: Millsy and Guy.
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3: 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What a reaction. Low and to his left. Took it two hands. 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
2: Welcome back. The players re-emerging from the dugouts here at Boston Stadium, the home of the New England Patriots, an NFL powerhouse, of course. So they're massive dressing rooms for a football team. They just sit in the corner, the starting 11 of the dressing rooms, normally reserved for 50 to 60 players per team. And Garner, Antoine Semenyo, much of the focus is on him, the Manchester City superstar who moved to that club for £64 million back in January. He had one real opening and showed his real potential there. England have to be on guard whenever Semenyo is in the opposition lineup.
3: And that's the hardest thing, to keep concentrating, to keep the balance. Yes, you've got to go forward, create chances, but the last thing you need to do is leave Ayew and Semenyo or anywhere near that goal, because they are so quick. And they don't look skillful, like gliding around the park.
2: So it's 0-0 at half time here. If you've just tuned in to the global game on SEN, England 0, Ghana 0, in front of a sold out crowd at the Boston Stadium. And they're all pretty disappointed to have paid for their tickets so far, the fans who have gathered, because it was light on for chances in the opening 45 minutes, plus 6 minutes of stoppage time. Not one shot on target so far, according to the statisticians in this game. But let's hope it opens up in the second half in ideal football conditions. It's a little bit of light drizzle gathering on the camera lenses. And doesn't look like there's going to be much in the way of changes at halftime either. I'm sure Carlos Quiroz is pretty happy with the way things have unfolded for his Ghana side. Thomas Tuchel, though, will be pondering a change or two. Weighty, we saw Marcus Rashford come off the bench on match day one to get a goal. Ollie Watkins, Ivan Toney. Bukayo Saka still troubled by that Achilles, so interesting to see whether he gets any game time today.
3: Very happy with Rashford. I know he had a lot of talk about whether he's got a hammy as well, but you know, those players who come on as substitutes, they want to make an impression. They want to make sure they're available to start the next game, and they'll run at players and really liven up this game. But it's been too cautious at the moment for you, me, and I'm sure all the England fans.
2: 0-0 at the start of the second half that gets underway with Jordan Ayew kicking things off for Ghana. And he goes backwards before a searching long ball lands on the head of Iñaki Williams, who had a chance to turn Spence inside out. Spence able to hook it away, though, with those long legs of his, with the socks pulled up above the knees, and he passes to Declan Rice, who had a miscontrol. He's the only man booked in that first half, Declan Rice, so he's got to watch his step. And Ghana have the ball back in their central defence. Nkunku going wide to the left-hand side for Mensah, the left back. And now Thomas Partey dropping between the centre halves. He's searching long ball intended for Semenyo, cut out by Reece James. And England can now get a foot on the ball early stages of this second half. Gaye, one of the inclusions today. Two changes to the England lineup in that back four. Spence and Gaye coming in. Ball out of play for another England throw.
3: I'm just questioning that. Gaye is a centre-back. He goes into midfield and then he smacks it 20 yards to a bloke standing on the touchline doing nothing. Where is the movement in that? What the reason you knock a ball diagonally or from one side of the park to the other is to catch the opposition out. Play it forward into Harry Kane. He is bored as. He's thinking, I feel guilty to pick up my wages today. Give him a reason. He's one of the best strikers in the world. Give it to him.
2: Former Socceroos captain Paul Wade in commentary alongside Brenton Speed. It's 0-0 still, England v Ghana for Val Boleyn, the original

Ocean Oil, and passes being exchanged by the two centre-halves. Again, Konsa and Gaye. Declan Rice getting a touch in the centre circle. Works it wide to James. He goes down the line to Matawake, who could have gone to the feet of Declan Rice. And he's upset with the movement as they go back to go forward with the diagonal intended for Gordon. Headed clear by the right back for Ghana, Sanaya. And the ball out of play for another England throw. Looking to raise the tempo here through Spence. Goes back to Gaye and goes square to Konsa. Harry Kane just dropping that little bit deeper now, getting onto the back four as the pass forward by Konsa, intended for James, turned over, and now Ghana spring the quick counter-attack. Semenyo with Bellingham, the only defender in front of him, and Bellingham times it beautifully, slides down and takes the ball away, and now links up with Kane, who has it poked away by Partey, and it finds the feet of Semenyo again for Ghana. So the best possession they've enjoyed in the attacking third in pretty much the entire game here, as it's squared up to Sanaya. His ball into the area, IU unable to get on the end of it, and James was able to control for Anderson. And now Bellingham, his pass down the line again.

0: Edges, 3.5 minutes played for England. Ghana with their tails up, sensing there might be an opportunity to hit them on the counter-attack.
1: Yep, did that in the last game. They're at least trying to do it this game. And this is what the mentality of England now will be. Ooh, be a bit cautious. Let's not throw everybody forward. Let's try and use this as an counter-attacking exercise.
0: It was a brilliant moment for Bellingham, wasn't it, to win that one-on-one duel against Semenyo, who was trying to surge into the area, and England were really on the back foot. Now Ghana come again with a big diagonal out towards Sanaya. Takes it on his chest, and the shot across the face of goal blocked, importantly, by England as they got bodies in the road. But Sanaya did wonderfully well to get past Gordon, who's grateful that his teammates came to the party thereafter.
1: Well, they've just tried to do what England have tried to do for the last 50 minutes. Just knock a diagonal ball over the top, and here go England.
0: Rolls reversed here. Gordon trying to get it on the end of a Bellingham diagonal, and it just skims out of play. But let's look at the moment for Sanaya. Gordon just lost his bearings. Sanaya chested it down, and he was about to pull the trigger for a shot towards goal or a pullback towards a teammate. Gordon just broke up the play.
1: So if you're going to make a diagonal pass like that, when you get on the end of it, you've got to have that player going forward. And that's exactly what Ghana did with the England players. They smack it diagonally and there's a player standing still. So if they can put those balls in behind the fullbacks, England, they'll be much rewarded.
0: It's actually Spence who made the important challenge on Sanaya a moment ago. Now the ball inside his own area, and Gay just knocked over by Jordan Ayew for the quick whistle. England take the free kick quickly, and Anderson looking for movement. Instead just drops it off to his right back, James. Again, there's frustration about the positioning of England as players point this way and that, saying you should be here, I want to be there. And now Gordon drops it into the feet of Bellingham. He goes back to Anderson, and Bellingham now out near the left-hand touchline. Brings it back to the centre circle for Gaye. Ghana dropping back into those two banks of four again. Now they push out to put a little bit of pressure on the centre halves, Konsa and Gaye. And a little too robust was Sibo, who gives up the free kick, the man based in Spain with Oviedo. Still no sign of any substitutions. Of course, a maximum of five allowed. Declan Rice has taken it quickly. Ghana have clocked off here, but again, it's a poor link-up. Matawake just fired it with far too much pace to Declan Rice, who'd taken his eye off the ball and watched it sail out for a goal kick. Looks like these England players haven't been talking to each other for the last week.
1: Yeah, it's difficult being an international when you're not playing every week. Mind you, having said that, you look at Argentina and every other team in that top five in the world, and they're ripping it apart.
0: Such a rivalry throughout the Premier League season for these players at different clubs, and then you've got to come together and put the England shirt on and be best mates. Must be difficult at times for some players. Ghana now just coming more and more into the game. Semenyo has it taken off his shoelaces by Anderson, but out of play for an attacking throw, and he throws it into the area and nearly gets a corner out of it. James just prevents that by finding the feet of Matawake, and it's coming back, in fact, is it, for a corner. So this would be the video weighing in and saying that the assistant got it wrong and it should be a corner, and they get in the ear of the referee, and Ghana get the set piece they deserve.
1: Love this rule. I love all of the rules that FIFA I would hate to see the actual quarter and three-quarter time breaks, but everything else, to speed it up, you got 5 seconds for this, 10 seconds for that. Substitutions, how quick are they running off the park now?
0: Corner whipped in. Oh, nearly a free header for the centre-half at Jetty. It just eluded him. And now Pickford, under enormous pressure, is fouled as Ghana were looking to get on the end of things aerially. second ball back in. He was offside, and he also clattered into the goalkeeper.

0: keeper.
1: Every England player was back then, within 22 yards of their goal. So now we've got a game. Now we've got Ghana being brave to start playing the ball forwards and not worry about the consequences if it doesn't come off, because that's the way they play.
0: Another foul by Ayu, who must be testing the referee's patience for repeated infringements. Geez, I'm lucky Ghana. I reckon it's lucky Ghana didn't score there, because it would have been an inquiry into how that corner was awarded.
1: Yeah.
0: I'm still not sure the ball was out of play off Reece James when the video weighed in on the ball going across the byline by millimetres. Of course, the whole of the ball must cross the whole of the line, and the replay they showed, I'm not sure about that. As the ball goes long down the line, chance here for Bellingham, who plays for the penalty again, and there's nothing doing on that front. And if he focused more on trying to get a shot towards goal rather than trying to win penalties, England might be better off, as Anderson is fouled here by Sebo, 40 metres from goal. Sebo slowing down the retake from Kane, who's a frustrated figure, getting in the referee's grill again.
1: Shoulder to shoulder, there was nothing wrong with that in the 18-yard box, that's for sure. Bellingham going down in instalments.
0: England eventually take that free kick, and Matawake whips it in. No one at the back post, and the communication from Ghana was elite, telling their fullback Sinai to let that one roll out for the goal kick.
1: Just looking at Gordon, he's on the telly right now. Close up. When that ball went out for a goal kick, he's just thrown his hands up in the air, palms up in the air, as if to say, "You're kidding me. I'm out here. What are you doing?"
0: He did get into the area once in that first half, and it nearly paid off for England. But still, we're waiting for a shot on target in this game. 55 minutes played, 0-0, England v Ghana. We do it for Valvoline, the original engine oil and official supporter of the 2026 FIFA World Cup. Ghana has certainly shown more in this second half than they did in the entirety of the first. But England are coming forward again here. Matawake wins the throw. No, he doesn't. In fact, it's going Ghana's way. Both men hold a ball, and Ghana the only ones allowed to take the throw as they look for Ayu. Controls it on the chest, drops it off, and the ball over the top for Semenyo, just a little too much on it to drag that one out of the sky. And he says, just put it into space. I'll run onto it. I've got the beating of my man athletically.
1: Yeah. And he has. Again, at least they're trying that diagonal ball or that long ball into an area where the next touch

0: England fans excited as Jed Spence gets forward. Nice link up. Gordon Rice involved. Now Bellingham edge of the area. Posted through the legs. Manawake deflecting towards goal and headed clear by Garner. And flicked back in by Rice to Gordon on the turn. The shot towards goal. We have a shot on target. Breaking news from Boston. It came from Gordon straight into the chest of Asare in goal. And this game is livening up as we approach the hour mark.
1: Yeah, now we've got a game. Yeah, because that ball's moving quicker from England. Once again, Garner just dropping off. Why would you do that when your last 10 minutes has been terrific?
0: It's another free kick against Ayew, who was an isolated figure up top. Looking back at the block on the Matawake shot, and then no block on the shot from Gordon, but it was so central that the goalkeeper was able to let it come straight into his breadbasket for an easy save to deny that first shot on target of the game. 57 and a half minutes played for Valvoline, the original engine oil, still 0-0. But here they come again. Declan Rice getting forward into pockets and finding space. Pulls it back top of the area for Kane. He drops it off to Spence. Bends one in and finds the chest of Matawake. Hooks it over the top of the defender. And Opoku comes across to lend a hand to Mensah and gets it out of play. But England on the front foot in the attacking third, taking the quick throw. Now Rice, how busy has he been in the last 5 minutes? But he loses possession here. Chance on the counter-attack. And the pass through sends them wide. Iñaki Williams now pulls it back inboard to Urenchi, the goal-scoring hero from match day one. He was shoved in the back, it appeared. But the referee was happy with that, says play on. Went down too easily, and the Ghanaian fans can't quite believe it. Now Gordon coming forward, tried a trick, and poked away by Partey.
1: I can't believe it either, Speedy. He's run straight into the back of the Ghanaian player. If that had been a free kick, what a tasty little distance from goal that would have been.
0: Yeah, 25 metres out, Urenchi clearly fouled. No whistle as Gordon finds Bellingham on the edge of the area, left-hand side. Teases one in. Kane goes down in the box, but it was never getting towards him. Headed clear by Garner as England close in. Umbrella formation around the attacking third. Out to Jed Spence on the left, and Gordon ahead of him can come back inboard to Anderson. Teammates wait in the middle, but they pass it around out wide. Gordon gets to the byline. Left foot pass, deflected out for a corner. He was caught late. It might just be a free kick, in fact, as Gordon, who's been in the wars in this game, was caught late by Sanaya. So it might be a set piece closer to goal than a corner, Wadey.
1: Needs a goal, doesn't it, this game? Needs a goal. I think it'll be one of the better. Yeah, he stomped on Gordon's foot. Just trying to close the... Oh, did he?
0: Little scrape down the Achilles.
1: Yeah,
0: he definitely contacted him. So that's Iñaki Williams has gone into the book for that. And the referee not happy with the late challenge of the Athletic Bilbao man. So one caution apiece, Declan Rice for England and now Iñaki Williams for Ghana. So the set piece is about 5 metres from the corner flag for Declan Rice. So nice little angle here to try and find the head of Kane. And it goes deeper still, free header, back post. And again, bodies in the road to deny Anderson. But a well-worked set piece.
1: Yeah. Anderson has come all the way from the edge of the 18-yard box for that. Standing nowhere near every other player's inside the six-yard box. He's standing there on his own. As soon as Rice starts to run in to take the kick, off he goes, unmarked, far post.
0: Sebo was the body in the road. Then he hit the deck, and the ref came across and said, mate, do you want to spend a minute off the pitch or do you want to get back to your feet? And he said, I'll get back to my feet and try and defend this later set piece. As Rice has gone across to the other side to bend it away with a corner from the right. Can they get Kane on the end of things? Hooked in towards Anderson again. So England's number eight is the one getting on the end of the set pieces, but this time the header goes over the crossbar harmlessly. It remains 0-0, England v Ghana.
1: There's many ways you can defend a corner. You can go man for man or you can mark spaces, and Ghana choose to mark spaces. and

0: The last game England played, Harry Kane was left unmarked. But with Ghana, it doesn't matter who it is, but you can be guaranteed there'll be a yellow shirt in that area when it arrives.
1: Anderson won another header this time from the goal kick from Ghana, and England straight back on the front foot. Gordon claims a little touch off Urenci, and it wasn't there according to the referee. Ghana get the throw in instead, and Gordon says, are you kidding me? But it's won back quickly by Anderson, who's having a great little spell in this game. Kane is caught, and Partey says it was all ball. Thomas Partey talking it over with the referee. Harry Kane is saying, surely that's another yellow card. And the referee of Honduras is saying it's just a foul. When you look at the replay, Kane almost goes over the ball to step on Partey.
0: Yeah. Now, I had my doubts when it actually happened at full speed, but I mean, more convinced that that was a free kick the other way.
1: So a bonus set piece for England, and Rice and James are over it. For Valvoline, the original engine oil, we've played 63 minutes, not too far away from the second half hydration break here. A two-man wall, Semenyo and Ayu, just blocking off the near post. Asare waits in his pink kit, the goalkeeper for Ghana. Hooked in and headed clear. Back in by Anderson. Chance here for Gordon after the rebound. And he goes square. Madueke was able to bend it towards goal, but couldn't control the finish. And again, it goes high and wide. Still 0-0 as the rain comes down in Boston. And O'Reilly and Saka and company are preparing to come off the bench here.
0: Yeah, a little bit of speed. Love that. But there were three England players hanging outside the 18-yard box for that last free kick. Four or five in there causing trouble. But it's just those players who look disinterested that seem to make the biggest impact.
1: Referee has found a free kick against Ghana here. Again, it's Ayu. And he must have committed four or five fouls in this game. Carlos Quiroz can't believe the adjudication. But England get another free kick. And those changes are imminent. Ghana are about to go to their bench for a double change as well. Probably at the next stoppage. So it will be a double change for England. Bukayo Saka and Nico O'Reilly. And the England fans getting excited about the prospect of these two coming on.
0: Well, we know Saka, what he can do. And hopefully he gets a little bit more service than Gordon. But O'Reilly, now hopefully they'll be able to back him up on that left-hand side.
1: Just his seventh cap coming up for Nico O'Reilly, who started at left-back in the first game. What a season, breakout season really at Manchester City for the 21-year-old. So treatment here for game one hero, Caleb Urenci, the 20-year-old for Ghana. And it's Gordon who's made way for Saka. And it is a straight swap at left back as well. Jed Spence removes the elaborate helmet protecting his jaw as he makes way for Nico O'Reilly.
0: I feel sorry for Gordon, you know. As a wide man out there, you rely on your players to give you the ball. It's not as if you can go looking for it in the middle of the park. You're there to stretch the defence, and he's had no service at all. In fact, maybe the last 5 minutes he's had a go at the fullback, but nothing after that.
1: So Fatawu has come on in midfield. We saw him in the first game, the Leicester City man. And the other change is up front. Prince Atsu of Victoria Pilsen in the Czech Republic is coming on for Ayu. What have you made of Jordan Ayu's performance today?
0: Very difficult. It's that one of those, nobody sees it. Everyone says, oh, Ayu hasn't had a good game, but he's been running his socks off, making himself available for the one or two balls that might come his way. Very difficult. Can't blame the

0: bandage on his head, but can't blame the players for not actually giving it to him.
1: Space here potentially for the new man up top as Garner come forward. Semenyo plays him in. The fresh legs gets there. Pickford out of goal. Clatters in the defender, the attacker rather, and the free kick is going England's way. Semenyo says, hang on, my man is on the deck here, and he's caught by a goalkeeper who came out of his area. Will VAR weigh in and see it the other way here, Wadey?
0: Oh, this was hard. Just watching it now. Oh, you know what? He's got a touch, and it's...
1: No one got a touch on the ball.
0: Yeah.
1: So who's at fault there? The referee deems that Prince Atu is the one who fouls Jordan Pickford, and the ball wasn't won by either man there. Carlos Quiroz thought, hang on, I've got a red card situation coming for the goalkeeper here.
0: Yeah.
1: But it's gone the other way.
0: I wonder what VAR are doing right now, because they'll be looking at it.
1: But it's play on, so the ref got it right, according to VAR. No obvious mistake had been made, so it remains 0-0, and we've gone past the midpoint of the second half. 68th minute here, still 0-0, England v Ghana, but nearly an inspired change from the Ghanaian coach Carlos Quiroz to bring Prince Atu on for Jordan Ayew. He's a different kind of threat. He's got much more speed than the veteran striker who just made way. And Semenyo played a beautiful ball in behind. Just any touch on that from Prince Atu before the clatter with Pickford, and it's a red card for England. Now Kane, edge of the area, keeps the shot low, and Asare gets down low to his left to keep that one out pretty comfortably in the end. Harry Kane's first real sight of goal.
0: Yeah, he was just about to drift into the midfield, but I think Bellingham went a little bit closer to the middle of the park and just created that little gap for Kane to get it, turn, shoot.
1: He was going into the bottom corner. He's so good at that, Harry Kane, but the goalkeeper with a nice read, Asare. Second choice goalkeeper for Ghana, who lost their first choice shot stopper in the first half against Panama. Now England. Again, Anderson being encouraged to push a little bit more forward than he was. O'Reilly helped it forward to Madueke, who's shifted out to the left-hand side. Gordon off, and Saka now patrols the right wing, and he receives here from Konsa. Saka against Mensah. Cuts onto his left boot. He's got two for company now, the Arsenal superstar. And he goes back, and they build again through Anderson. Bounces a pass off Bellingham back to Gueye. Now Anderson back to Gueye again, and O'Reilly. It's all very congested, and now they get some width involved. Madueke, left hand side, onto his left boot. Nice looking delivery back post, and the header was won by Saka, and Harry Kane was right behind him saying, mate, I wish you'd left that for me.
0: Harry Kane, you would have volleyed that, right? Or you can see him lining it up, can't you? The volley.
1: Van Basten kind of volley.
0: Exactly. I was trying to remember his name. Thank you for that.
1: So the boos ring out as the teams head for a hydration break. The header from Saka went over the bar, and no shortage of England attempts have gone over the bar today.
0: This
1: Antoine Semenyo talking it over with the referee about what happened earlier on.
0: He had every right to. There's a couple of decisions there that he didn't know which way it was going to go. But this is ridiculous, isn't it? A break at this moment when it's raining and it's cool. The player, it's just broken the whole momentum. That England were on top and there was a couple of chances for Ghana, and you want to keep going. Maybe we should put it to a vote, the players. Right, lads, do you want to stay or go? 1, 2, 3, 4. Yep, stay.
1: Plenty of money swirling around and ad breaks being punched by broadcasters all over the world. We'll punch one as well. Valvoline, the original engine oil and official supporter of the 2026 FIFA World Cup. Goalless here, England v Ghana. Of course, the other two teams in the group, Croatia and Panama, square off later today. England and Ghana.

0: with 4 points out of two games. But the intent is there for England to go for the win. They want maximum points out of their first two games, with Panama to come for them on the third and final match day.
1: I wrote a couple of things that Tuchel said at halftime the other day. Take the shackles off, calm down. What are we scared of? Let's show the world who we can be.

0: freedom in what they're going to do. So staged at the moment.
1: That Panama v England game coming up on the 27th of June from East Rutherford. Not too far away from here, where we are in Boston, or Foxborough, the home of the New England Patriots. And the DJ has the fans bouncing here. Sold out crowd, huge crowd.

0: So another double change from Thomas Tuchel. On comes Ibera Ezra. Another Arsenal man. And Morgan Rogers of Aston Villa earns his 17th cap. Can they unlock this Ghana defence? Rogers with one international goal. Ezra with three. He earns his 18th cap here with this substitute appearance. Ibera Ezra. So that's been another significant stoppage. Hopefully all the time is added on at the end of the game here by the referee, who's given another free kick to England. And Semenyo's got to keep his cool because he's at risk of going into the book for all the protesting he is providing here to the referee's decisions.
1: I can't believe he's had to go at the ref for that. He's just barreled into an England player and then stood there and go, whoa.
0: Well done, Madueke. Won a 50-50 duel against Urenchi and worked it back to Ezra. So Declan Rice makes room for the pass out to Saka, who goes back to James. Rogers out on that right-hand side. Just more movement than other England players throughout this game.
1: Harry Kane is standing in the D, and there's four yellow shirts between him and the ball. There is no way in the world at the moment they are going to get that ball to feet. So it's out wide it goes.
0: Saka has two to beat. Threads the needle to Rogers out on that right-hand side. He's dragged the centre-half, Opoku, a long way from goal, and he turned him inside out here. Rogers, Opoku comes again and claims a goal kick, but it's awarded a corner for now. VAR will have a quick check on that. And what do you see there, Wadey? I think it's all off Ghana, isn't it?
1: Absolutely. No, this is what they're good at, Ghana. That desperate tackle, that winning the ball in the air. They're giving the ball away, but they are very good at that saving tackle.
0: So nice moves by Rogers to earn this set piece that Rice will take. 75 minutes in here on the Valvoline clock, the original engine oil. Still goalless England v Ghana. Teased in towards the penalty spot. Flicks off a Ghana and head. Rebounds back to Madueke. And ball going out here off who? England claim another corner. And the goal kick has been awarded. Of course, VAR can weigh in the other way as well.

0: treatment to occur. Kicked it straight to Saka, and the referee stops play anyway.
1: Well, Harry Kane was demanding that ball then. He's clattered into the Ghanaian defender.
0: It's Anaya who went down.
1: Yeah, when the keeper threw it out, kicked it out, and it didn't go out, Harry Kane was going, well, that's your stupid fault. Give me that ball.
0: So, free kick or restart of play will be with Ghana. In fact, it's going to be a free kick awarded against Kane where that shoulder barge occurred. Asare to launch long. Ghana committing men forward here. Header one, though, by Saka, back lending a hand. And now Ghana with a big up and under. Prince Atu trying to make it work. Brings it down. Urenci could only control it as far as Declan Rice. His pass forward. Cut out by Mensah. And now Ghana have it through Opoku. And goes long down the line. That pass favouring James. And there's another big collision. Another foul through the back of Saka this time. An easy whistle. 78 minutes played. Still 0-0. England v Ghana. Madueke rolls one down the line for Eze. Lovely quick feet from the Arsenal man. He's knocked off it though, and no foul for Tawood. Big chance here. Plays it in behind. Pickford stays on his line. Prince Atu for Ghana. He goes down. It's still alive. Oh, his teammate blocked the shot. Semenyo offside in the end. If he got out of the way, the ball's in the back of the net for Ghana. England somehow survive, providing there's not a penalty on VAR.
1: Wow, two against two. What a great run down the middle of the park. You're right. Oh, he just took an extra touch. Killed the angle, but it was an England player who got in front of another.
0: Is that challenged by Konsa? I think that's a foul. That's a penalty. VAR has to weigh in here. Konsa has not won the ball.
1: Yeah, he's a long way from it too.
0: And he stopped Prince Atu. This should be a penalty. Is there any doubt in your mind?
1: Absolutely not.
0: So they should hold up play here. The referee has not let Pickford take the free kick just yet. VAR should be talking to the referee. This should be a penalty to Ghana.
1: Oh, that's ridiculous.
0: And it stands as called on field. That was a clear penalty. Konsa dived into the challenge, collected all man, and yet they say that's all above board.
1: Yeah.
0: That is a shocker.
1: It's not as if the VAR are running around as well. Sit there, calm as, watching five replays.
0: For a game that's crying out for a goal, they don't give us a penalty when it's there. And another well-worked counter-attack, alarming for England, the way they were opened up again. Prince Atu with a second chance since he's come on for Jordan Ayew.
1: Ghana don't mind waiting, do they? 95th minute goal the last time they played. They don't mind waiting.
0: Konsa, a lucky ball. He plays it here to Gaye. And a late run into the box from Saka. Again, headed clear comfortably. Back in by James. Controlled by Saka, who was offside. Flag goes up against the Arsenal man. How many more replays of the penalty incident are we going to see here?
1: None.
0: Probably none.
1: Because FIFA said so. We'll have a riot.
0: Here we go. One more look at it on the high shot from behind the goal. He has dived in and caught all man. He doesn't get any ball. This is just perplexing that the referee and VAR don't see a penalty decision. In the end, it's an obvious offside when Semenyo gets in the road of a shot from Prince Atu that would have found the back of the net. But before that is the key moment.
1: I can't even say it was a shoulder charge.
0: That's just reckless play by Konsa.

0: that's...
1: You know, you're on your way to 30 and you're thinking, oh, yeah, I'll go get 100 here.
2: Or Rick and Chappie. Ricardo thinks he can take 5 penalties and score 2.
3: So
2: 40%. Which I think is outrageous.
3: Yeah, well, you think I get more?
2: No.
0: Okay.
3: All right.
0: 2 out of 5
2: against a Premier League goalkeeper.
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1: You know, old school, you know, with the, with the plastic and credit ball.
0: Yeah, that's...
1: And you know, you're on your way to 30 and you're thinking, oh, yeah, I'll go get 100 here.
2: 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Ricardo thinks he can take 5 penalties and score 2.
3: So
2: 40%. Which I think is outrageous.
3: Yeah, well, you think I get more?
2: No.
0: Okay.
3: All right.
0: 2 out of 5.
2: Against a Premier League goalkeeper.
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0: trying to make room for the cross. He'll whip it in on the right. And Kane was drifting in behind. Would have been close to offside if he got on the end of it. Rashford jumps back into the fray. And is deemed to have fouled his opponent. Gets up fuming, protesting. Could easily have been a yellow card for dissent the way he went about it. But it was Batman Urenci, who's already patched up with a band-aid right under his eye hole, who was fouled again.
1: Harry Kane had way too much time, as I watch a replay, way too much time. Maybe that's his problem. Did he bring it? Did he have enough time to bring it down? Could he have taken it on his thigh? Oh, what a miss for England. This reminds me, this scenario reminds me, Turkey versus Paraguay, Turkey versus the Socceroos. They're just banging on the door, England. And they have so many players 25 yards out from goal. It's very difficult to get through.
0: Semenyo with a foul inside the area at the other end. And his shot went over the bar after the whistle had gone. So 6 minutes of stoppage time being played here. We've just entered into it. And England have possession again. Garner setting up in a 4-3-3 kind of defensive formation. A bit more proactive set up for a counter-attack if England are sloppy in possession. They build again through their centre-halves, Gaye and Konsa. Now to Reece James, the right-back. Movement ahead of him from Saka immediately. Has it poked away. Cops a whack for his troubles as well. And back to his feet now, Saka. Garner have slowed the attack down. James. Garner pushing out. And they play their way through that press to England. Rice found Rogers, gets it back to Declan Rice, delivers back post. Keeper couldn't quite get there, and the defender just into the game. Apong puts it out for a corner.
1: England supporters love a corner, don't they? It's almost like they score a goal. Come on, boy. And up there on their feet. Boys, it's just a corner.
0: Even an attacking throw could get that kind of reaction, can't it?
1: Yeah.
0: So 1 minute of the six of stoppage time at the end of the game has ticked by. Declan Rice again on set-piece duty. It'll be an in-swinger from the left, from the Arsenal man. Plenty of tall timber for both teams. Wait for the delivery. Shaped in, back post. And Kane just lost it in flight, did he? Or was he leaving it for Rogers? It was decent delivery to the back post and no one got a head on it.
1: Yeah, he's looking. You're right, he did duck. He could have got there, but he thought, whoa, I'll just get Rogers. He's behind me. Rogers is looking at him saying, are you going to head that?
0: I thought you were Harry Kane.
1: Yeah, exactly. Now we got a game, Speedy.
0: Bit more goal mouth activity than we saw in the first half. O'Reilly wins another header. Rogers scrapping in midfield. Gets the better of two opponents. Great skill from Rogers off the bench. Still going, Rogers. Eventually works it down in front of Rashford, who has work to do. Into the corner. Wins the corner. As it rebounds again off Apong. And Rice will come across.

there a late, late show again here? Ghana scored a winner against Panama in stoppage time in the first game. Is there to be a winner in this encounter at either end? Rice, delivery, similar, back post, and they go up again. Kept in by Ezra, back across goal, and headed off the line. Out for another corner, as Saka is denied, and Rice quickly across to take another one here.

0: games, and the referee is counting them down. He got it in time before that throw would have been reversed. James stands on it. Had Rogers down the line, goes backwards instead. Now Rice, 40 metres from goal, centre field. Lifts it into the area, the header back across the face of goal. Dealt with expertly by Opoku. Puts it out for another throw for England. And there's only 2 minutes of stoppage time that remains. Two of the six added by the fourth official. Space here for Ezra. Clips one in. It might work for Saka. And it goes out for yet another corner, isn't it? No. Late call to say goal kick, is it? There was a little touch off Saka. We're just having another look at the replay from Gay. It was that was going towards goal. It was bending away and headed clear by Garner. And they've eventually determined that this was, in fact, a corner. No touch off Saka. So England with numbers in the box again. Seven white shirts wait for the delivery from the right-hand side this time. And are Garner going to make a change while defending a set piece, Paul Wade? They are.
1: Very unusual. Sam Pickford up.
0: It's not that desperate. Are we looking at a 0-0 or are we looking at a late winner? Bubba has come on to defend a set piece. A change made by Carlos Quiroz. Will it backfire? As some push and shove leads to a relieving free kick for Ghana. It was Thomas Partey taken down by his direct opponent.
1: They are very good at that one-on-one in the 18-yard box, aren't they? They get close to the player. They're very, very strong. If it's in the air, on the ground, they'll put you under pressure both ways. I never felt that England are going to get their head on this, believe it or not, because the Ghanaians are so strong, both physically and in the air.
0: So the substitute was substituted there. Prince Atu was the man who made way for another defender, and Carlos Quiroz just explaining that decision to Prince Atu as he got back to the bench. England now just maintain possession in their defensive half, and we're just about up here. 6 minutes of stoppage time has elapsed. Pickford pumps it forward. Referee lets it roll, but Ghana get it clear, and they have the point they came for. Full time in Boston. England 0, Ghana 0. Both teams move to 4 points as Harry Kane talks it over with the referee once more, saying, I thought we deserved a bit more stoppage time at the end of that game. But Harry Kane will rue. Maybe the best chance of the game fell onto his left peg as England produced that late flurry, but he couldn't keep his shot down after Nico O'Reilly's header came back off the woodwork. So Carlos Quiroz, former Manchester United assistant of Sir Alex Ferguson back in the glory days, has guided Ghana to the knockout stages of the 2026 FIFA World Cup, and England are safely through too.
1: Five words. What a load of rubbish, my dad would have said. Give me my money back. Oh, that, honestly, I've watched a lot of football, and that has got to be one of the worst games. It really has. It's not fair that you and me had to call it.
0: Yeah.
1: It really isn't.
0: Because it promised so much when you looked at their first games.
1: I am so mad. All right, I'm going to try and be positive. I don't want to spend the rest of my day whinging and complaining about it. Towards the end, the last 10 minutes, maybe they had a go. I'd probably be happier if I was the Ghana coach, because they hung in there and they kicked it out. They didn't try to do anything spectacular, probably because they were playing to their own strengths. But, oh, my God. Goodness.
0: Should they have had a penalty, though?
1: Yes.
0: Should they have potentially won this game?
1: That's a very good point. Yes is the answer. Yeah, and Harry Kane's chance at the other end. I'm calmed down now, Speedy. I've taken a drink of water.
0: Let's get back to that penalty. Prince Atu, it was, released in behind by Semenyo's pass, and England were scrambling, weren't they?
1: Yeah.
0: Pickford waited. Atu played his touch, got into the area, and then Konsa just dived into the challenge, did not win any ball, collected the man, Prince Atu, who's trying to shoot towards goal, and the referee and VAR both say nothing in it, play on.

0: Ball to England.
1: I'm trying not to be negative, but that's all we're going to talk about. Harry Kane's miss, and that should have been a penalty. I'm hoping that everybody else who saw it think the same thing, because, yeah, he didn't get any of the ball, and he knocked the Ghanaian down to the floor.
0: For Val Valine, the original engine oil and official supporter of the 2026 FIFA World Cup, 0-0 between England and Ghana, and a nice reception from the England fans who've stuck around until after full-time as their team, led by Harry Kane, applaud their efforts and their singing throughout the 90 minutes. And Ghana really are celebrating like they've won the World Cup, because they are through. 4 points is more than enough to take you through. And now the race will be on to top the group. Of course, Croatia play Panama later. A win for either one of those teams, they'll be on 3 points and breathing down the necks of England and Ghana heading into the final match day. But England will fancy their chances now of topping the group, of course, with a 4-2 win on match day one. If they beat Panama, they top the group.
1: I don't think Ghana came to draw. They certainly didn't come to lose, obviously, but yeah, it's a second game out of three and they're playing so cautiously. All the England fans have been saying, as they always do at these major tournaments, it's coming home. But that, Tuchel, I don't know whether he's going to be frustrated or disappointed, but based on what he's been telling the media, I think the latter will be the case.
0: So the Ghanaian team gathering in the centre circle as their goalkeeper, Benjamin Asare, says a prayer on behalf of his country. And what a save he made as well, down to his right to keep out a shot from Bukayo Saka in that late flurry for England as well. Of course, he's their backup goalkeeper, their second choice. But he played like a number one today, didn't he, Asare?
1: Yeah. Tell you what, Pickford will be embarrassed to pick up his wages too. He didn't have much to do, didn't he? Oh, he came out 25
0: and
1: yards out.
0: And that could have led to a red card.
1: Yeah.
0: If Prince Atu, that substitute again, got any kind of touch on that, yeah, and then clatters into Pickford, yeah, it turns into a red card offence. It went the other way, in fact. The free kick went to Pickford, but he was a lucky boy. He could have found himself suspended for the Panama game, where England will really fancy their chances of a big win to top this group.
1: They had enough free kicks, didn't they? Corners, free kicks.
0: So many set pieces.
1: So many set pieces and nothing came to fruition.
0: Declan Rice's delivery, he's got them right as the game wore on to the back post. Kane was a threat, but there were a lot of set pieces that went to the near post and no one there for England. Why, in all the work they do on set pieces, you can't just say one of you blokes can go to the near post?
1: Yeah.
0: Why don't they?
1: Good question. Everybody stand in the D. Just stand there. Don't move. And then as soon as it's kicked, bang, go. So your momentum is going forward so you can attack the ball. And if you don't get it, somebody else who's coming in, and you've got to drive these corners. Do you know what I mean? Flicking them up. Oh, far post, yeah, great, but it's coming down vertically. How am I going to get power into a cross that's coming down rather than coming to?
0: We might be able to get some reaction here. We'll wait and see who will be talking. The respective coaches should be doing their interviews pitch side in a moment, and maybe even a man of the match. So we'll try and go live to those interviews where possible as we take a look at the final stats from the game. England just under 60% of possession. Ghana right around 30, and 12% was in dispute. 19 attempts at goal to 2 in favour of England, but it finished 0-0. In this game, and both teams just loving the work of the DJ to make it a memorable day here. They're singing along to the tunes being provided. It wasn't all bad, but let's hear from the England coach here, Thomas Tuchel, if we can.

0: arc back down to the rest of the pack in the end. But look, it was a superb win. Now, Wyndham Clark has not been the most popular golfer in the world over the last 2 years. I think it's fair to say that. But credit's where it is due. He was the deserving champion this week. Obviously, his second US Open now, having won back in 2022 at this tournament, that time coming in Los Angeles at the country club there. Look, he set this up really from his first round. He shot a superb 6-under. To put that into context, that's just one stroke off the course record at Shinnecock, which is 63, set by Tommy Fleetwood, and that is one of only six times that the golfer has ever shot 63 at the US Open when Tommy Fleetwood did that. So it was a remarkable start for him in that first round. And by Saturday night, I mean, he had a six-shot lead going into that final round. It looked insurmountable. I thought it was going to be a little bit shaky, and so I wasn't necessarily surprised that that did eventuate, because Wyndham had a number of big par saves that he made on Saturday, and his putter was just absolutely on fire. And come Sunday, I mean, it was a very nervy start. Clark saw his lead water down to a single stroke after just five holes. So it went from six strokes to a one-shot lead after just five holes on Sunday. And look, as I mentioned, he's not the most popular golfer. The 2025 US Open, last year's US Open at Oakmont, Wyndham Clark became, unfortunately, one of the biggest stories in golf for all of the wrong reasons, when he smashed up all the lockers in the locker room after missing the cut. I mean, the locker room's over 100 years old, so there's a lot of history there, and it took a lot to restore it. And he was actually handed a conditional ban from Oakmont following that. It was lifted upon him paying repairs, a charitable donation to a charity of Oakmont's choosing, and completing an anger management course. But there were even calls for Wyndham Clark to face a ban from future US Opens, and pretty ironic that a year later he actually goes and wins it. Because of that, he faced a pretty tumultuous final 18 holes, and he really he took all the banter from the crowd. He was heckled, he was jeered. Some punters actually had to be taken off the course and escorted off by police when the jeering got too far. And the crowd was firmly behind Scottie Scheffler, who was in that final pairing with Wyndham Clark, who was seeking to complete the career Grand Slam. So to put that all into context, I mean, here's a golfer who's had a six-shot lead overnight. After five holes, it's gone down to one, just one shot, and the entire crowd is against you. I mean, the mental fortitude to pick yourself up from that and still go and win the tournament and put yourself back into control of the tournament and go and win was impressive. You don't have to like him as a person. You don't have to like his actions. His actions are not acceptable, and he's got a lot to do to repair those relationships, which he is trying to do, it seems. The defining moment for me, that really came on the 16th hole, 623-yard par 5. It sprayed the ball into thick fescue, barely cleared the fairway bunker to find the fairway, then made a meal of his approach shot. It was barely clinging on to the back of the green, and he ended up sinking a 24-foot putt, which gave him a birdie and a two-shot buffer with two holes to play. And from there, he was managed to hold on for a historic victory. Not many golfers have won two major championships, and certainly not two years Opens in quick succession. So very impressed with Clark on that regard.
1: Shinnecock Hills, it's always been renowned as a tough test of golf. Obviously the weather conditions can come into play a lot. Did it play as you expected it to play?
0: Yeah, look, overall, it did still provide a very firm test. I mean, it is one of the toughest tests in golf. There's firm fairways, lightning-fast greens, and brutal runoff areas here that really it questions every element of your game when you get to Shinnecock. There was a bit of criticism from the punters, especially on golf Twitter, about watering the greens on the Thursday in particular, that it was too soft, people getting a lot of spin generated, especially from the fairways going into those greens and soften them up a bit. I really don't think that the tournament organisers had any choice in that regard. I mean, we had 40 mile per hour winds on that Thursday. If you'd made the greens as firm as they can get at Shinnecock particularly, it would have just been absolutely brutal. I mean, you would have seen a leader at 4 over, 5 over, and it would have been a very, very tough rotch. And it's all about giving everyone an even chance of, if you hit a good shot, you get rewarded. And I think with the wind, they kind of had to do that to some regard. In saying that, I mean, prior to this week, 654 golfers had played a US Open at Shinnecock Hills, and just three had finished the tournament under par. We had three.

0: finished the tournament under par this year. Yeah. So we've doubled that number of golfers who have finished under par at Shinnecock Hills based on the course. But look, as I mentioned last week, the driving accuracy was absolutely the best predictor of success, much more than driving distance, despite it being a long course, despite those wide open fairways. So that was absolutely on point. The one who actually bucked that trend was Wyndham Clark. His hot putter managed to see him amass that massive lead going into the final round. The putting was very, very interesting, actually, and I think that the wind had a big part to play with that. Six of the top 10 putters in the field for the tournament and eight of the 17 best putters for the week finished in the top 10 on the leaderboard. The one outlier, really, was Scottie Scheffler, who was only 35th for putting. He had a cold putter and still managed to finish fourth, which just speaks volumes to the quality of ball striking that Scottie Scheffler just produces on a regular basis.
1: Yeah, cold stuff, I think, came the LIV contingent did not really set the world on fire at all, did they?
0: Yeah, look, you just have to think that a lot of the stuff happening off the course is really affecting these golfers. I mean, we had Tyrrell Hatton and Joaquin Neiman. They were the two best finishers for LIV in seventh place. No other LIV golfer, though, managed to crack inside the top 30. Joaquin Neiman was actually a very interesting story. He made an 11 on the par 4 sixth hole for a septuple bogey. Now, that included a two-stroke penalty for throwing his club. Now, bear in mind that Wyndham Clark won this tournament at four under. It's a casual weekend for TJ out on the golf course.
1: Just thought we'd have got a 12.
0: Two-stroke penalty and a 12. Exactly. Well, bear in mind, right? So Wyndham Clark, he won this tournament at four under. In 71 of his 72 holes, Joaquin Neiman was six under, so two strokes better than Wyndham Clark. But unfortunately, he did have that 11 on the par 4 sixth hole. In terms of the notable names from LIV, John Rahm, Cam Smith, and Bryson DeChambeau all missed the cut. Now, that makes it four of his last five majors that Bryson has not seen the weekend, which is quite a strange run. It's been a barren patch for Bryson in the majors. Now, this streak started last year at the US Open at Oakmont, and before that, he had finished six or better in five of his last six majors, and that included a win at Pinehurst and two second-place runner-up finishes. So you have to think that all those off-the-course negotiations, looking to see where he's going to be playing in the future, whether he returns to the PGA Tour, is obviously affecting his play out there on the course with everything that's happening off the course at the moment with LIV.
1: Yeah. Actually, that brings to mind a story involving Arnold Palmer, and I think it was at Rancho Park, was at the tournament. He made a 12 on one hole, and one of the reporters said to him, "Hey, Arnie, how come you had a 12? And he said, "Oh, I missed a putt for an 11. Let's have a look at your deep dive golf betting performances. I know a lot of us were hanging out for Ryan Fox, hopefully to make the top 20. He almost got there, but he didn't quite.
0: Yeah, look, overall, really pleasing performance in a pretty volatile tournament, as it turned out, especially with the way that the weather played. Of the four selections we gave out on our radio segment last week, three of them finished 23rd or better. Sadly, the fourth of those was the deep dive golf bookie bettor, and Russell Henley played beautifully for three rounds, and then he had an absolute nightmare on Saturday. He shot 10 over 80 on the Saturday, and other than that, he was no worse than three over in his other three rounds. So at the time when he shot that 80 on Saturday, he was just on the outskirts of the top 20. So he was certainly right there in contention until he just had an absolute nightmare and it snowballed for him. Our best finisher given out of the show last week was Tyrrell Hatton. He finished up in seventh, so he cashed a top 10 for you, paying at $7.60. Tommy Fleetwood was in 11th, just one stroke further back. Unfortunately, he actually bogeyed the last hole to finish 11th, so he just missed out on joining Tyrrell Hatton in the top 10 in 7th place as well. And then Ryan Fox, as you mentioned, finished 23rd, just outside of the top 20, but you would have got a top 40 on him, paying $2.70. So I know the TAB were running a same game multi-promotion on the US Open last week, where you got a bonus bet back if you missed by just one leg. So I'm sure if you were taking Tyrrell Hatton top 20, Tommy Fleetwood top 20, and Ryan Fox top 30, you would have had a very nice return indeed.
1: Yeah, he actually had a putt for a share of the lead, I think, on day one. But, yeah, it was a tough week. But good to see him. He made the cut, and 23rd. I mean, he still gets a nice pay packet out of that. PGA Tour have made a major announcement, a new schedule and format from 2028 onwards.
0: Yeah, look, this was quite a significant news story. We knew that this was coming at the Travellers

0: Championship, based on prior events and meetings with press conferences with Brian Rolapp, the CEO of the PGA Tour. One of his first actions when he started in August as the incoming CEO was to form the PGA Tour Future Competitions Committee to reconsider how the PGA Tour is structured, and that committee is chaired by Tiger Woods. The committee was tasked with basically redeveloping the entire PGA Tour. Brian Rolapp used the word significant change, and his three principles that he brings over from the NFL for a successful professional sporting organization being parity, scarcity, and simplicity. So we first saw this sort of format hinted at 3 months ago at the Players Championship. Brian Rolapp delivered his State of the Tour annual speech there, and he basically hinted at a lot of the changes that we did see, but this was the first formal announcement where a lot of these changes are confirmed, and we found out a whole lot more information about what the structure of professional golf is going to look like moving forward. So from 2028, we are going to see the PGA Tour move to a two distinct tour model. There will be the top tier, currently known as the Championship Series. That is the working title for the upper echelon of the PGA Tour. Now, that will feature approximately 23 to 24 tournaments. It's going to include all the major championships, the Players Championship, and the FedEx Cup playoffs. Those events will have larger fields than we see in the signature events now, so they're going to move from 70-odd golfers up to 120, and they are going to have a cut, which is fantastic news, to the top 65 and ties. Now, the purses for all of those 24 tournaments are going to be $20 million or more US, so that is a significant prize purse, bearing in mind that currently we have 8 signature events at $20 million, plus the players, etc. So that is a significant number of tournaments at a huge, huge prize purse that we'll be playing for. And importantly, all of those tournaments now are going to have the same points rewarded, which makes it so much simpler for fans to follow and know what matters week to week in terms of these tournaments. The second tier, the top 90 of the Championship Series every year out of approximately 130 golfers total who will be on the Championship Series, they will retain their spots. Any players relegated from the Championship Series are going to basically go to a last chance saloon in the fall season, perhaps replacing the current fall series, where they'll have a last opportunity to retain their status in that Championship Series. Below that is going to sit the Challenger Series, which is going to feature 20 tournaments with purses of at least $4 million or more. Now, those are going to be fields of about 144 players. And for context, bear in mind that outside of signature events, there are just three regular PGA Tour tournaments at the moment which have prize purses below $9 million. So that really is where the reduction in the prize purses is coming. This Challenger Series is going to have much smaller prize purses, with the bulk of the funds going towards that Championship Series and the top golfers at the upper echelons of golf. Now, at least 20 players each season from the Championship Series are going to move up, while underperforming players will be relegated down to the Korn Ferry Tour. But you can immediately earn a spot in the Championship Series. With two wins will get you automatic promotion up to the top tier, or winning a major championship as well. And finally, we found out that the season will conclude with basically a winner of the Championship Series of the regular season. That's a change that I really like, because it has always been quite odd that you get through to the FedEx Cup playoffs with a very strange scoring system that they've had previously, and then you can win one tournament and suddenly you're the FedEx Cup champion, rather than your player across the entire season. So that player is going to be rewarded, which is fantastic, and then that is going to move to a playoff event, seemingly probably sponsored by FedEx again, and that is going to reintroduce match play to professional golf. So some very exciting changes, some very significant changes, the biggest that we've seen certainly in many decades.
1: Yeah, I mean, are you surprised by any of this? That's question one. Question two, I mean, what's in it, you know, what can the fans look forward to?
0: Yeah, look, a lot of this announcement was as expected and sort of teased at that Players' Championship earlier this season. I think there were a couple of surprises in here, though. One is that players who are in that top tier, the Track 1, as it's called, Championship Series, is kind of the working title, they will not be able to go down and play in the lower Challenger Series. Now, where that could become an issue is that there's many golfers who do have particular tournaments that are very meaningful for them. Coming to mind, say, Scottie Scheffler or Jordan Spieth, both love playing in Texas. They'll play the Texas Open, the Houston Open, the Byron Nelson every year. They'll play every event in Texas that they possibly can, despite those not being signature events at the moment. Now, if any of those tournaments aren't on the Championship Series, they won't be able to go and play them in the Challenger Series. So that is going to be very interesting to see. It's not something that we've seen before. And although they will be able to choose whether they play in any of these Championship Series tournaments, they are essentially having their schedule and rest breaks decided for them. Some players are going to gamble with that if they do miss their favourite tournaments. But I think overall, this does offer some simplicity for fans that they are searching for, knowing which golfers are playing when, that the fields aren't going to change that much, and you get to get a gauge of who's playing against each other more often. And I mean, it would be akin to, you look at the NBA, if the basketball teams constantly changed, you know, every single week of which teams are playing and which players were playing for which teams, people would find that really confusing. And I think golf has identified that. I think the return of the cut for the biggest events is really important. That really has not been a winner for the PGA Tour with these signature events. I always think that it has made Thursday and Friday less compelling when you don't have a cut, because it doesn't really mean anything until you get to the weekend. Whereas I would much rather watch, say, Rory McIlroy struggling to make the cut on Friday than not seeing a single shot from him, but him still being in the tournament for the weekend because he's so far off the lead, and match play is being cried out for as well. So it's great to see that return. And I did have some concerns about match play being used for the finals with the playoff, because essentially it would be, using the basketball analogy again, it would be akin to playing your entire NBA season with the normal 5-on-5, but then in the playoffs going for to 3v3. My match play is essentially a different format of golf to stroke play, but the way that they've structured it, having a winner of the regular season and then acknowledging, I think, that match play can be pretty volatile, and having that separate in the playoffs, I think is going to work well, and it'll be great to see that match play format return. The other surprise, which we didn't know until these announcements early this morning, 1 a.m. this morning was the press conference, was that they're going to look to have the winners or some of the top players from the Championship Series be eligible for a limited series of elevated international events to be played in the fall, with the intent of that to be played in partnership with the DP World Tour. Now, we already knew that the PGA Tour and the PGA of Australia had linked up for the Australian Open, and sort of perhaps that was a hint that this was coming, but this speaks wider to the fact that this may be a separate sort of international series. Maybe we see things like the Irish Open included and see some of the best golfers from the PGA Tour returning back to some of those tournaments that have traditionally been played on the DP World Tour as well. So overall, I think that this is a win for the PGA Tour. It should be a lot cleaner, a lot easier to understand, a more truncated season. There will be some fodder as a result of it. There will be some tournaments that we love that we'll miss, but I think that because of the way that they've structured this, it's going to provide lots of opportunities for really compelling storylines beyond what we already see in the professional game.
1: Yeah. Well, Dave, you mentioned the DP World Tour there, and that's back in action this week after a short hiatus, and they're playing the Italian Open, the Open d'Italia in Turin. Now, something's come out of my memory here. Greg Turner won this tournament back in 1993, if I remember rightly. Was that the famous day where I think Frank Nobilo won? Or it might have been I'm just trying to think who won in the States. We had winners on about three different continents in the same day, and Bob Charles winning on the Seniors Tour. I think that was the time of year that it happened.
0: It might have been, yeah. Greg Turner did win the Italian Open.
1: Grant Waite, I think, winning in the States?
0: It could have been. Former coach of Victor Hovland twice, who loves to change his coach many a time. Victor Hovland had Grant Waite as his coach a couple of times. But yeah, no, look, Greg Turner did win the Italian Open back in 1993. So very, very prestigious tournament by all means, and one of the highlights of the calendar in terms of the DP World Tour.
1: Yeah. So tell us about the course. This is just being played on the outsides of Turin, I think, where it's the home of Juventus and Fiat and all that sort of thing. So I'd imagine they could probably got quite a nice golf course there.
0: Yeah, you'd imagine so. Look, it's been interesting with the Italian Open because they have started to introduce course rotation to this tournament. In terms of a handicapping perspective, that makes it quite difficult because we don't have a lot of course history or a lot of statistics coming out of the golf courses that haven't been played all that often. In fact, this was played a couple of times quite a number of years ago on the DP World Tour, so we've at least got some data to go off, but it hasn't been part of that regular rotation, and they are moving around, which I can understand with these national opens. They want to showcase the best of Italian golf. They want to get the game out to all the different regions, which I totally get. But from a handicapping perspective, it does make it a little bit more difficult. This is a relatively long par 70. It's 7,214 yards for a par 70. So you've just got the two par fives. And looking at those historic leaderboards and images of the course so far, what we're hearing on the ground, it does look to be a very tight, narrow, tree-lined test. Some of the images coming out of the golf course of them having to hit through these tiny windows, even off the tee, with these protruding branches forming a tunnel. It looks very, very claustrophobic and imposing. So for me, I looked at a number of different golf courses where accuracy was of the utmost importance, and very small greens were in play as well. Courses like Valderrama come to mind, as well as recent courses in the Turkish Airlines Open and the Austrian Alpine Open. Both were very narrow courses that rewarded driving accuracy, and there was plenty of water in play as well.
1: Just found out, I've just confirmed, I'm sorry, I'm going off course here for you, Dave, but yeah, it was May the 23rd, 1993. Chappie's just looked this up. Grant Waite won the Kemper Open. Greg Turner won the Italian Open. Grant Moorhead won the West Australian Open. And Bob Charles won on the PGA Senior Tour all on the same day. So I knew there was something that was sparking me up. They're talking about the PGA Tour, the Travelers Championship.
0: Yeah, Travis Champions Cup coming up. I have got a couple of golf betting tips for you for the Italian Open as well, TJ, which I know that the listeners would love.
1: Sorry, mate, I got all sidetracked there thinking about that day back in 1993. Yeah, of course, give us your tips. I'm sorry.
0: No, you're good. Well, we can segue into it because one of the tips is a Kiwi. So, hey, look, if you're looking for an omen, Ryan Fox playing in the Travelers, Kazuma Kobori playing in the Italian Open, I'm sure that will play you very healthy if that double came in. But one of my tips for the Italian Open this week is young Kazuma Kobori. He's $71 for the win. Top 20 is paying $3.75. Now, in terms of the correlated courses I used this week, he ranks 6th in this field for those performances, including good performances at Icenried, which I think is very well correlated, as well as the Belfry. And he is 3rd in this field for driving accuracy the last 6 months. He's often renowned for being a shorter hitter, but he is highly accurate, and I think that is going to be important this week. The other name that I'll give you at the Italian Open this week is the Japanese golfer. Last time we saw him, TJ, was actually our first week speaking together, and he went and won. It was Kota Kaneko. He won at 50-1 last time. His next start, he's coming out 3 weeks later, and he's paying $46 to win on another suitable golf course, and I will very happily take that price. So $46 for a win on Kota Kaneko. Top 20 is paying $3.20. I think he's a very talented young Japanese golfer. He is 2nd best in this field performance on correlated courses, and 4th in the field for driving accuracy over the last 3 months. So I think he ticks all the boxes for me, what I believe this course is going to demand.
1: Oh, good, man. That sounds tasty. Okay, we'll get to the Travelers Championship on the PGA Tour now.
0: Yeah, absolutely. So look, it's the

0: Look, it does play very similar as a lot of those Pete Dye courses do, where driving accuracy and positional type golf courses is really a signature of his architecture when he goes to design these golf courses. This is actually the shortest golf course that we will see on the PGA Tour all year. It's a par 70, only 6,844 yards. Now, because of that, we get a huge number of wedge shots into these greens. A lot of premiums placed on finding the fairways because you do need to control your golf ball going into those greens. The rough is very thick, but from under 150 yards over the last 10 years, every single year has been the approach shots have been 42% or higher, even touching 50% in some of those years of those approach shots coming in from under 150 yards. So you really do need to be sharp on your wedge game. Scoring does tend to be pretty friendly here as well, so a warm putter doesn't hurt, but certainly you've got to be dialed in with your wedges, giving yourself lots of birdie looks to be able to keep up the scoring when it comes to this week at the Travelers Championship.
1: Okay, so give us your tips for this, and you better give us your deep dive golf bookie beater as well.
0: Absolutely. So leading out the golf betting tips, we've got Justin Thomas. He is $26 to win at the TAB. Top 20 is paying $2. Now, his last six tournaments, Justin Thomas has finished 23rd or better. And his last three appearances at the Travelers Championship, they've all been ninth or better. He's a winner at TPC Sawgrass, another Pete Dye design, and he is the best in the field from 100 to 150 yards on approach over the past 2 years. So I think Justin Thomas is showing great form at the moment. Obviously, he has a fantastic history here and correlated form at other Pete Dye courses. So that's Justin Thomas, $26 for the win at the TAB, or $2 for a top 20. Then we've got Patrick Cantlay. He is also $26 for a win. Top 20 will pay you $1.91 on him. Now, I think that we're getting better odds than we are due on Patrick Cantlay here because he missed the cut at the US Open last week. It wasn't a dreadful missed cut by any means. The cut line was set at 4 over. He finished at 6 over, and that was largely down to, well, just basically down to a cold putter. Everything else in his game looks good. He just didn't make the putts that he needed to. Now, he has finished 17th or better in 5 of his last 6 tournaments prior to that miscut, and he returns to TPC River Highlands, where in 8 consecutive tournaments here, he has never finished worse than 15th. He is also best in the field from 100 to 150 yards on approach over the last 12 months. So I'm very hot on both of those golfers, but the deep dive golf bookie beta, I've gone down for a bit of value this week, and I've gone to Brian Harman, who is paying 50-1 for the win. The deep dive golf bookie beater itself is on Brian Harman, top 20. That was paying $2.65. The TAB are going to boost that up to $3.50 for you. Now, he has finished 9th or better here in 7 of his last 8 starts, and that includes his last 5 consecutive tournaments at the Travelers Championship played at TPC River Highlands. Now, I think the reason we're getting the odds that we are is because he missed the cut at the Memorial, and then he was 32nd last week at the US Open. He was much better at Shinnecock, actually, and he had a bit of a slow weekend, but he was 1 under after that first round and had a decent start. And he lost strokes on approach, which I don't actually think is anything to worry about, because Brian Harman does struggle a little bit on longer approach shots over 200 yards. We see a lot of those at the Memorial. We see a lot of those at Shinnecock in the US Open, just given the length of those two courses. But he is one of the best in the field with his wedges. Once you get him closer to the green, he can be absolutely pinpoint. And so I think that we're getting great odds at a course where he has incredible form. I mean, he's done everything but win here. So we're getting a fantastic price as a result. So it's Brian Harman. He is 50-1 for a win at the TAB. We'll head over to the TAB for the deep dive golf bookie beater. That is on his top 20. Brian Harman was $2.65, now paying $3.50 with those boosted odds for you.
1: And if you want to know even more, you can go to the website, Deep Dive Golf, and of course the Patreon. Thanks very much, Dave Valesky, the deep dive into golf, as we do every Wednesday morning on Sport Nation. 10:45 now.
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7: Hat-trick in a World Cup final, England's greatest moment, and still one of football's biggest debates. Did it cross the line? 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
6: That was a Sport Nation Football World Cup moment. From headlines to hard truths, TJ has the analysis and the reaction shaping the morning. This is Sport Nation Mornings with Tony Johnson, where sport never stops.
9: It's coming up 10 minutes to 11 now, Sport Nation Mornings with TJ and Chappie. We're going to hold over the top five of everything for the final hour of the show. I know you'll be disappointing not to hear it right now, but yep, you'll just have to wait, folks. And after 11 o'clock, obviously we've got some racing coming up. Stephen's going to join us, see if he can give us some more tips. And we're also going to have a look at the World Cup in a bit of depth. But let's just recap on what's happened this morning, because England being held to a nil-all draw. And here's an example of the texts that are coming through. Ryan saying, England were most ordinary there. Toothless, possession-based football. It's not coming home this time. A serious lack of intent going forward today. Only three shots on target. Boring. Well, they had opportunities. They didn't take them. In fact, the immediate reaction in the English media, one of the reports that I've read, I think it was in the Telegraph, that England were a bit lucky.
10: Yeah, England failed to break down gritty Ghana and laboured goalless World Cup draw is the headline on The Guardian. On the BBC, it's, quote, not a disaster. And the Independent, England handed World Cup reality check in frustrating Ghana stalemate.
9: Yeah, there's some thoughts, a couple of that I've read, that England might have had a couple of decisions go their way. Okay, it's 9 minutes to 11 now, Sport Nation.
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0: Tune in for live commentary of the Eels against the Rabbitohs. 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
9: After 11 o'clock, Nathan Elaine from our commentary team is going to join us to sum up. Well, we're nearly at the end of the second round, aren't we? We've got one more match just about to start, Chappie.
10: Yeah, Panama, Croatia at Toronto Stadium, and then Colombia and DR Congo play this afternoon at 2 o'clock.
9: I beg your pardon. Yeah, two matches. This one more. Stephen Hunt, who tipped out a $10 shot last week, he's going to join us, and we will have the top five of everything. That's still to come on Sport Nation Mornings with TJ and Chappie. 8833. Keep the texts coming. We'll get to them sometime in the next hour. Back in a moment to talk some more World Cup football.

0: Hot takes and plenty of banter. We cover the important stories from the week that was and the sporting weekend ahead. 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

0: an erring defence from Iraq, and it's another goal for Kylian Mbappe. He has his double, Kylian Mbappe. They say through ball to Dembele, it's 3-0 to France. Just like that, Michael Olise unlocks the Iraq defence.
1: Odegaard slipping it through for Haaland! No, Haaland!
2: 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And Algeria get the equaliser.
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2: 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It's a second goal

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1: This is a Sport Nation Football World

Yeah, this one actually started with the Boston Red Sox back in 1997 when a member of the Fenway Park ground announcing crew played Neil Diamond's 1969 hit over the PA for a co-worker who just had a baby named Caroline. The fans liked it. In fact, they loved it. It grew, and eventually in 2002, it became an official anthem of the Boston Red Sox, played before the bottom of the eighth at every Sox home game. It featured in the Jimmy Fallon movie Fever Pitch about the Red Sox when they broke the curse in 2004. From there, it spread. It's now heard in stadiums all over the world, and Staffy hates it.

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0: No. The only way I would play if I was at 10 and you and I were on the same team and I could just throw a wee short ball to you and watch you get downhill on the crash. Long place, quick recycle. And then I'll play off the back of that, just on the back of your game line carry.
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to accept anything like interim. Like it had to be a commitment to keep this team alive for the next 2 or 3 years. Okay, well, that will be, I think, sad news for a lot of people. And of course, boy, the ramifications for Super

0: Now, if you're going to give someone a week off, you've got to give two teams a week off.
1: Yeah.
0: But that's just a side issue. The real issue at stake here is this this wonderful idea, this great dream of having a team representing the Pacific nations. It looks like it has come to an end. It's 36 minutes after 11 now. And, well, let's head off to racing now. And Stephen Hunt joins us

0: metres. Again, very testing. It'll be a 7-race card, but that is the feature, and that's including the likes of Platinum Diamond. I think she'll be better suited back in distance on a heavy track. Chichilian Honey Badger for Tony Pike. Possibly Honey Badger better suited with the track conditions. Chichilian likes the better surface, jumping, trying to run her opposition into the ground and performing on better surfaces. So maybe that's one slight knock against her. And then also you've got Grand Gala and TriStar, both impressive last start winners for the O'Sullivan Scott stable. And in conjunction, you've got the Kiwi Fruit Cup on the day, which used to be a black type race. No, not going back too many seasons ago, but now it's a 75 grade over 2,100 metres. And closer to home, Trentham, it's a day for the purist when it comes to the jumping game. We've got the running of the Wellington Hurdles. Happy Star will be in commission when the markets are released later on this afternoon. The Manawatu Hurdles winner from 2 weeks ago. And then you've got the likes of Tudor and Cairns, who albeit won a maiden hurdle last start, but looks a progressive type. And then when it comes to the grueling 4,900 metres, the steeplechase later in the day, it's run on the figure eight, Tony. It's a real spectacle if you're yet to see them run go around the figure eight. But you got Ned Wynn, who's been there, done that. He'll have to lump the 69 kilograms after winning the Waikato Chase 2 weeks ago at Te Rapa. But again, you got these up-and-comers, Never Look Back, who was an impressive winner on the course 2 weeks ago, who will get the weight relief against Ned Wynn. And there is a meeting that caters for both and for everybody, because you've got a couple of nice flat races as well, the Open 12 and 15.
1: Okay, mate. Well, look, thanks very much for that. As I say, let's hope they have a good day despite the conditions out at Pukki today, and at Rickett on Thursday. And, of course, looking forward to racing in the capital at the weekend as well. And I'm going to go with that race 6, number 11. Yep, thanks for putting us onto that. Stephen Hunt.
0: Cheers,
1: Dave. Okay, mate. It's 17 minutes to midday now, Sport Nation.
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8: 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They've been in the industry for over 40 years, proudly supplying customers right across the country. 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So, for your next turf project, talk to New Zealand's experts. 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
9: Bunnings is on the hunt for Aotearoa's volunteer coaching legends. You know the ones. They're on the transport. All aboard. Their weekend refs.
10: Nearly. 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
5: 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I've been

0: 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Thanks to our mates at ECN.
1: Not long to go until the rumble and rustle. A bunch of former All Blacks and ministerial government officials that are well past their athletic prime. What on earth could go wrong? Names like Tane Randall, Nehem Milne-Scudder, Shane Jones and Mark Mitchell battling it out for a great cause. Even our very own Kyle Mills will be putting the boots back on. And the Millsy and Guy show will be there to take in all the action. What's better than some of our country's favourite sons sticking it to the politicians? It's the Rumble and Rustle, June 26th and 27th. We'll see you there.
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